0: else.
1: 0-2, fastball high, didn't chase this time.
0: I think to Buck, it's cutters in. Try to get in as far as you can. And then those fastballs there, top of the strike zone, try to get it by him.
1: Here's the 1-2. And it's in there for a called strike three. That was a sinker that ran back into the heart of the plate, and Buxton sent packing. Three strikeouts in the inning for Peyton Tolley, and we're through three and a half. It's 4-3 in favor of the Red Sox. This is your home for Twins baseball.
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0: About the shadows. It'll be a 3:10 Central Time start. We'll be on the air at 2:30. They have not yet announced starting pitchers for either side. That'll be part of the reason, just part of the reason, to stick around for the post-game download. Hopefully, Gino will get some confirmation on that for you as well. For now, though, Twins territory, exhale, celebrate. 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
0: Ground ball towards second could be the ball game. Keyshaw flips to Kreidler. Back to first in time for an inning ending. Innovative Office Solutions double play. Put the shirts back on in center field and head off into the night because the Red Sox fall to these Twins by the final score of 8-6 as the Minnesota Twins take game one of this series at Fenway in come from behind fashion.
16: Yeah, a gutty performance for the Minnesota Twins today. They found themselves down 4-0 after the first inning. They trailed again by a score of 6-3 after 4, but they kept clawing back, and especially after Peyton Tolley got out of the game, the Red Sox starter, they made hay against a Red Sox bullpen that had been very good coming into this game. As a result, the Twins get the 8-6 victory as Anthony Bonda closed it out thanks to that game-ending double play. With it, the Twins now won 3 consecutive games going back to last year at Fenway Park. That's their longest winning streak in Boston since May of 2013. Welcome, everyone, to the Affinity Plus Federal Credit Union postgame download. Mark Janowski in our network studios, joined by Glenn Perkins from Fenway Park. Perk, I know you guys got a chance to chat with Anthony Bonda. He's a fascinating fellow, really, just anytime you get a chance to talk to him. But he represented such a strong effort from the Twins bullpen today, those relievers combining to toss 5 shutout innings.

0: Lancaster, which is owned, I think it's owned by a Spanish company. Last time I checked, you have Hershey Park, 20 miles away in neighboring Derry County or Derry Township. So, you know, that's a huge draw.
1: Oh, you have a train too. Where's that?
0: In Strasbourg, they have the Strasbourg Railroad, which has steam engines, and it's wonderful. You get on these Victorian-era trains, and you ride out through the country at probably a top speed of about 15 miles an hour. I think the ride is about, is 10 miles, and then it comes back. But the countryside is wonderful because it threads its way between Amish farms, and it also threads its way past Cherry Hill Farm, which is an agricultural amusement area where kids can climb a giant pile of hay bales and they can shoot potato guns. And there are all these activities that are, have agricultural themes roughly. And, so you see these beautiful children at play. And so, it's a wonderful activity. And if it's raining, you're inside, called Cherry Hill Farm Park.
1: Enough of this local lore. We're colorful enough, Jim. Let's talk market here. 450, 449, 430 per gallon sustained is weakening the economy. We saw the spike in inflation last week. So, my perma bear, you're looking at the market setting new all-time highs. I believe the S&P 500, as well as the Dow, as well as the NASDAQ, have been poking higher and higher. Is this a is this the market being blind before the crash?
0: Well, it's before the crash, obviously, but it's not blind. I'm going to sound like a broken record. We're in two gigantic bubbles, and we don't know when they'll burst. The first bubble is the AI data center bubble with trillions of dollars being poured into that sector and spilling over into local economies. The other bubble is the Donald Trump spending spree, both his defense budget and his domestic budget and whatever's going on around the White House with all kinds of monuments. So that's a bubble as well, which will have to be, you know, the bill for that will come due at some point, probably after he leaves office. But the point is you can't, bubbles are wonderful. I love them. You just can't accurately predict when they're going to burst and take the market down with them.
1: We're watching the consumer. That is the American economy right now. And from your report, the consumer is not hesitating. The only way you could argue is that they're not flying in from Canada. That's true.
0: But, you know, this is a bad week to try to measure consumer psychology because it's Memorial Day weekend. It's like Christmas or Easter. People throw their concerns out the window momentarily because it's a holiday. After the holiday, when reality sets in and they get their credit card bills, you know, what happens after that point is more important than what's happening this weekend.
1: And do you see any for hiring signs or markdown signs or empty storefronts? 30 seconds.
0: Lots of for lease signs, very little hiring unless you're highly skilled. There's great demand for skilled technical and craftsmen. People who have jobs are not changing. They're hanging on for dear life because there's so few. It's so hard to get another job.
1: The beginning of summer 2026, Jim McTague, former Washington editor of Barron's Magazine, now a novelist in Lancaster County, where it will rain now and again. I'm John Batchelor.
2: 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Now get up. All your gear that's on the ground, that's what you're not going to have in a fight.
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14: When severe weather strikes,
15: there is a strong line of thunderstorms moving through northwest Iowa right now.
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15: We're getting reports now of large hail and 60-mile-per-hour winds. 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
18: Are you looking to join a local service club to help give back in the community and at the same time engage and meet new people? Consider joining Kiwanis After Five in Spencer. We meet the first and third Tuesday of the month at the Spencer Golf and Country Club. Our meetings begin at 5:30 right after work, and we keep our meetings to under an hour. Throughout the year, Kiwanis After Five stays active with numerous projects, such as Just Because Roses, Christmas Boxes during the Grand Meander, and much more. We also give back by awarding scholarships to graduating seniors. If you want to learn more about Kiwanis After Five or see what we're up to, visit our page on Facebook. Or better yet, we invite you to attend one of our meetings in person at the Spencer Golf and Country Club, Kiwanis After Five of Spencer, a group of like-minded volunteers making a difference in the community, one child at a time.

0: I'm John Batchelor, joined by my good colleague Lorenzo Fiore, reporting on Italy and summertime tourism. There are parts of Italy that are over tourism, and Lorenzo is here to recommend parts of Italy that are not heavily trafficked and you can enjoy yourself. Plus, he has a meal for you when you go there. I will learn with you. It's on the Adriatic shore. But we begin with very good news. Lorenzo, a very good day to you. Your prime minister is very eager to reestablish nuclear power in Italy, which for many years has been a controversy. I endorse her decision. In a world where there's not enough energy, Italy must not be left behind or pay exorbitant high prices for electricity, given the needs that we're all going to have for data centers and maintaining our civilization. I also see positive news, staying with electricity, that Stellantis is looking to build small EVs that are perfect for your narrow streets at the plant in Naples. This is extremely positive because otherwise you're being flooded with Chinese EVs. You're going to push back if Stellantis stays with your production line in Naples and other cars. They're going to have lots of electric cars. Are there electric cars on your roads now? Do you see them every day in Milano? Good evening to you.
1: Good evening, John. 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Oh, yes, of course. 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

0: Every day, thousands of women across America go for a run, expecting to return home safely. But the brutal murder of Laken Riley by an illegal immigrant shook the nation. 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

0: view on this was, he ultimately came to the opposite conclusion. In other words, that Japan ought to prioritize a move to the south for a few reasons. One, he was concerned that Japan needed more resources before it could engage the Soviets in conflict. He was perhaps not fully confident in the Germans' chances of a complete or total victory over the Soviets. And so there's more of a wait-and-see attitude with what's going on in the German-Soviet war before the Japanese want to get themselves entangled in this one. And also, there is very much an abiding sense that as opportunistic as Torjol was, he would not countenance simultaneous warfare against the Soviets and the Americans. It really had to be one or the other. And so, yes.
1: They have an imperial conference in early September, 41, and the emperor blesses their decision to attack unless America makes concessions, to attack America, and they don't say where they're going to attack, but we know they attacked first Hawaii, Pearl Harbor, and then the Philippines. And then they took, at the same time, they were taking on the British possessions in Singapore and throughout Malaysia. We know that. They were debating that September 6th, and yet they hesitated. Kanoe, the former prime minister, and other voices in the government did not want them to attack the British and the English and the Americans, chiefly because of resources. They knew right away. Tojo knew right away. This had to be quick. You can't do this for years, and yet he argued attrition. The reason I'm raising all this, Peter, is there, you've said there's circular arguments. There seemed to be some illogic at these moments. Were they in a panic?
0: No, I would not suggest they were in a panic, not at all. Torjol's position, so you are correct, Konoye as Prime Minister in certainly by late September 1941, Konoye began, I would suggest belatedly, recognizing the disastrous nature of the decisions that he had presided over as Prime Minister, including this decision to impose a deadline on negotiations or a deadline for war. Konoye belatedly recognized that this was disastrous and started trying as best he could to backtrack on some of those decisions that had been reached. Torjol's position was, I was about to say more nuanced. Maybe let's run with that. His position was more nuanced. So on the one hand, he asked Konoye, so why were these concerns not raised before the, so you mentioned an imperial conference in early September. He said, well, this clearly should have been discussed and thrashed out in debate and discussion before the imperial conference. Because, and Torjol here was pointing to the idea that decisions reached at imperial conferences were more or less sacrosanct, and that once this was an imperial decision, you cannot just simply turn it around on, in particular, in this case, on prime ministerial whim. He's saying, why was this not discussed and considered carefully beforehand? So, which is, frankly, a very, very good point. Torjol's second point was that he did not accept Konoye's forecasting of the likely outcome of war in the Pacific. And here again, we come back to a point that I touched on before, this idea that war against the United States would be war in the Pacific, and was therefore, in Torjol's view of the world, this was a naval responsibility. And from his perspective, Konoye's thoughts around what that war might look like were completely, they were ill-advised, they had no basis in fact, they had no basis in the Navy's wargaming that had been playing out across the last 30 or 40 years. It had no basis in anything. This was simply a kind of a thought bubble, as it were. Torjol then, proceeding from that line of thought, Torjol then turned to the naval leadership and asked them to explain their position. So, in essence, his argument was that if the naval leadership says out loud that it cannot possibly defeat the US Navy in war, he would then, this would be the basis for a thoroughgoing reconsideration of all Japanese policy, including the war in China. If only the naval leadership would admit to the fleet's inability to defeat the United States in war. Now, the Navy minister at one point in a private conversation with Tojo admitted as much, but he refused to do so in, for example, in cabinet discussions or in discussions that also included, the general staffs. At the same time, the chief of the Navy general staff was, He expressed uncertainty as to whether the Navy could win, but as a general rule, he was bullish in the extreme. And so Tojo is, just to round off that thought, I'll very quickly say, so Tojo basically is pinning responsibility for forecasts of the outcome of war in the Pacific on the Navy, and so long as the Navy says that it can win, he says, well, we proceed as planned.
1: Cordell Hull is the Secretary of State of the United States. Franklin Roosevelt's the president. At the last moment, Roosevelt thinks maybe a summit's a good idea. At the last moment, Cordell Hull sends a note that is unacceptable. He says you must withdraw from China, and then we'll talk to you about concessions. War. When we come back, how long can Tojo maintain the offensive, and what can he do about the defensive, knowing the resources of the U.S. dwarf anything he has available to fight the war? The book is Tojo, The Rise and Fall of Japan's Most Controversial World War II General, who was executed by hanging in December of 1948 for decisions that we're talking about right now. Peter Moak is the author. I'm John Batchelor.
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16: If you are a Catholic man looking to serve your community in these and other ways, the Knights of Columbus may be for you. 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

0: scholarships limited by race, segregated graduation ceremonies in dorms, professors labeling students as oppressors based on skin color, gender, or religion. 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Dr. Martin Luther King Jr. dreamed of a nation where his children would be judged not by the color of their skin, but by the content of their character. 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America is strongest when united, not divided. 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
20: My name is Isaac Storley, and I am in ninth grade. I've been a part of mock trial, band, choir, and I've also helped with the theater sound booth. 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

0: We are Red Eye Radio. He's Eric Cronin, and I'm Gary McNamara. You know, we've always said we don't get too excited even when the side that we support on the issues, which is the Republicans, when they get elected, because we're like, that's draft day.
1: Right.
0: The performance is still to be here. So we don't get overly excited on primaries either.
2: Given the history of the GOP, and if you've listened to this show for any amount of time, you know how disappointed we have been at times.
0: Yes.
2: As in most times, with the GOP of not getting it done when so many things are obvious. And the opposition, we've been saying it for years. All you have to do is point. And right now, pricing is hurting, and energy's part of that. So the Iran thing is a big deal. It has an impact there. Something has to be done.
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1: From ABC News, I'm Chuck Sievertson. Trying to prevent an explosion, fire officials saying they're making progress in cooling the hazardous materials tank leaking at an aerospace facility in Garden Grove, California. ABC's Allison Kosick.
10: Orange County fire officials warning the tank could either fail or explode. Crews are setting up containment barriers, including sandbags, to keep any spill from reaching storm drains or waterways. Monitoring the air, hazmat teams remain on scene.
1: And tens of thousands of people are evacuated. Ending in a ball of fire, SpaceX has launched its biggest, most powerful Starship yet on a test flight aimed at landing astronauts on the moon.
11: 5, 4, 3, ignition.
1: It blasted off Friday from the southern tip of Texas, carrying 20 mock satellites that were released. There was engine trouble when the rocket hit its final destination, the Indian Ocean. It burst into flames. That was not expected, says SpaceX. Reaction to a federal judge dismissing the Justice Department's criminal human smuggling case against Kilmar Abrego Garcia. Lydia Walter Rodriguez with We Are CASA, the organization fighting for Abrego Garcia's rights.
12: This is a testament to the courage of standing up and fighting for your constitutional rights. And we are witnessing here a moment that has been brought about through the community coming together and fighting alongside Kilmar.
1: A day before he died Thursday, following a brief stay in the hospital, NASCAR champion Kyle Busch was coughing up blood while at a General Motors facility in North Carolina, according to the 911 call obtained by ABC News. Reaction from experts after the Pentagon released dozens of new videos of UFOs, unexplained by the government. Astrophysicist Neil deGrasse Tyson spoke about it with ABC News.
13: If you're going to bring out the files, why not bring out the alien? That's all? Is that too much to ask for?
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1: Pope Leo has today been visiting families living in a toxic, waste-polluted area around Naples. Folks who are angry after years of losing children to cancer linked to a multi-billion-dollar mafia racket of dumping toxic waste. The European Court of Human Rights last year found Italian officials had known since 1988 about the toxic pollution, blamed on the Camorra crime syndicate that controls waste disposal, but failed to take necessary steps to protect lives. Cutting prices right now may be good business, says this grocery chain chief.
16: Kroger hopes to make waves in the grocery sector. CEO Greg Foran tells Bloomberg that he intends to increase sales by cutting prices on thousands of items. He says it's worked for competitors Walmart, Costco, and Trader Joe's.
1: ABC's Jim Ryan. An issue about weight loss drugs with a new still experimental one, Retatrutide, not yet approved, showing promise. ABC's Yuri Benajad of the ABC News Medical Unit.
17: Doctors are already concerned that some Americans are turning to knockoff versions in China, and that means they're unregulated. This could increase the risk of potentially the drugs being tainted, and that could lead to infection or even overdose. Now, these GLP-1 medications have shown not only to benefit weight loss, but also other health benefits. We're talking about things like heart disease and kidney disease, as well as sleep apnea. If this drug does gain approval, it would be in the coming years and would be especially beneficial to the heaviest patients, especially if they don't want to get surgery.
1: Chuck Sievertson, ABC News.
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22: From the news desk at Northwest Iowa Now with the latest news for Northwest Iowa, I'm Anthony Gonzalez. On Memorial Day, Americans are asked to pause at 3 o'clock p.m. and have a moment of silence. But in Northwest Iowa, local musicians are being asked to fill the silence with a traditional, powerful tune. Spencer's Mike Harleman is coordinating a local Taps Across America effort. A national movement, he explains, was inspired by a CBS News report more than a decade ago.
23: Many years ago, many years ago, Steve Hartman did an interview with Don Britton. I believe it was like 2012. And Don would go out every evening, and he would play taps off his balcony. And all the neighbors enjoyed it. And so they got a hold of Steve Hartman, and Steve did a story on it.
22: In 2020, a retired Air Force bugler civilianized that story into a nationwide tribute during the pandemic. With public events canceled, musicians took to their own porches and local landmarks to sound the call in unison. Harleman encourages local musicians to synchronize across Northwest Iowa this Monday, May 25th, to create a continuous chain of remembrance.
23: And so what they're doing is they're asking that at 3 o'clock on Memorial Day, you would go outside. Doesn't make any difference how well you play taps and what type of instrument you play taps. Just to go outside and play taps, be it in a city park, be it at the river, be it at the lakes, be it anywhere, mountains, hills, valleys, just play taps at 3, just to honor those veterans that gave their all.
22: The official National Moment of Remembrance was established by Congress in 2000. And if you are inclined to participate or simply pause for reflection, set an alarm for 5 minutes until 3 o'clock p.m. Step outside and listen to the valley echoes. The Parker Historical Society is one of the many organizations rebuilding after the flood. Interim Director Susan Christensen says many artifacts were lost, especially in the lower level of the original museum on East 3rd Street.
24: We are currently at work busy trying to rebuild the basement exhibits, which is kind of a popular spot with the one-room schoolhouse, and there was a charming little community store down there. So the flood waters took a toll on many, many of our artifacts. We lost quite a bit of things, so we're doing a scampering here to get things together.
22: Christensen tells KICD News some Spencer students who have visited the museum in fourth grade have been helping in the restoration of the one-room school display.
24: We have been partnering with the No Boundaries kids from Spencer High School, and a small group of kids are working to rebuild the one-room classroom, so that's exciting to have their intuition and involvement in that. And also, the Questers Club from the Romanzo A. Coates Group, which is a Spencer group that is involved in preservation and restoration and has partnered with us multiple times before. We have a group of women who are doing a deep spring clean in that location. And then slowly, they are going to be doing a little freshening and revival to many of our artifacts.
22: The Parker Historical Society is always interested in donating artifacts that specifically help to preserve the heritage of Clay County. The O'Brien County Board of Supervisors have also paused construction of new data centers. Here's Audrey McGirvin with more.
0: Their latest resolution passed at the May 19th board meeting in Primgar. County leaders unanimously passed the resolution to put a temporary hold on building large data facilities now through December 31st, 2026. They're echoing concerns in other counties passing the same moratorium. They need more time to study how these large facilities affect a local community, specifically focusing on

0: hit pretty good. A number of houses have some roof damage on it. A lot of sheds were taken off their foundations or kind of destroyed entirely.
1: On Wednesday, May 27th, residents can visit Grettinger City Hall between 11 o'clock a.m. and 7 o'clock p.m. to meet with case advocates and apply for state grants. 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Additionally, Governor Kim Reynolds has also issued a disaster proclamation for Cherokee, Clay, Kossuth, Montgomery, and Ringgold counties on Friday, May 22nd. The proclamation allows state resources to be used to respond and recover from severe weather. It is effective immediately and will remain in effect for 30 days unless terminated or extended. And 30 years ago, Arnold's Park Amusement Park hired some bands to play in a tin shed they called the New Roof Garden. 3 decades later, the weekend concerts are as popular as the amusement park rides themselves. CEO John Palsley reminds you that the music Saturday night is always free.
2: 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Yachty by Nature is coming in as well, so a lot of great stuff that's happening.
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6: NorthwestIowaNow.com weather forecast. A partly sunny day. Light winds out of the west, 5 to 10 miles an hour. Temps around 71 for the high. And tonight dropping down to 48, remaining clear. Sunny and warmer on Sunday. A high of 81, a little breezy. There's a 50% chance of rain Sunday night, dropping down to 56. On Memorial Day Monday, a high near 87. A little windy and slight chance of showers. On Tuesday, up near 88 and sunny. For more weather, visit NorthwestIowaNow.com.
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9: It's the weekend. Whoever said all politics are local didn't see this coming. We start here. President Trump successfully torpedoes the candidacy of Kentucky critic Thomas Massie.
10: If the legislative branch always votes with the president, We do have a king.
9: And now the president's ready to play favorites in Texas, too. We knew the settlement might pay off January 6th perpetrators. We didn't know it could shield the president from tax audits.
11: President

0: Trump's tax returns, the tax returns of his family.
1: The Justice Department reveals a jaw-dropping provision. And what drove two teenagers to open fire on an Islamic center?
2: The motivations that have guided our investigations in the past no longer exist.
1: Police say it's more complicated than you think and even tougher to tackle. From ABC News, this is Start Here Weekend. I'm Brad Milkey. President Trump is not on the ballot this year. It's the midterms. And yet, when you look around, his influence has been everywhere. On Tuesday, we had primaries in Alabama and Idaho, Oregon and Pennsylvania. In Georgia, multiple candidates backed by President Trump won contested seats. But the race everyone was watching was in Kentucky, specifically the seat of Kentucky Congressman Thomas Massie.
3: We got to take care of America first. America first.
1: He's a Republican, a very conservative Republican. President Trump had wholeheartedly endorsed him in the past, but that changed this cycle, with the president telling Northern Kentucky voters to send Massie packing.
4: Massie's a complete and total disaster as a congressman and, frankly, as a human being.
1: Well, that seems to have worked.
5: I want to thank President Trump for his support.
1: Massie lost early in the evening to the Trump-backed candidate Ed Gallrein, and the president is not done putting his thumb on the scales nationwide. Let's go straight to ABC's Capitol Hill correspondent Jay O'Brien. Jay, can you walk me through what happened on Tuesday?
6: Look, Brad, this was a race that ultimately came down to, in all frankness, the opposition that was building up against Thomas Massie, and in particular, this ire that he had drawn out of President Trump over the last year or so.
7: Welcome to the most expensive congressional primary ever in the 250-year history of this country.
6: This is significant because it's the latest in a string of successful primary challenges we've seen President Trump mount against Republicans he perceives as disloyal, those state lawmakers in Indiana. He ousted sitting Republican Senator Bill Cassidy with a Republican primary challenger, a Trump-backed challenger not long ago. And now, of course, Thomas Massie.
7: If you always vote with the president, if the legislative branch always votes with the president, we do have a king.
6: Thomas Massie has been target number one for Donald Trump. The two have clashed really for years, really back to Donald Trump's first term. But it's over the last few months that has really grown to this fever pitch.
8: Thomas Massie, there's something wrong with him. We call him Rand Paul Jr. You know, it's like, they just vote no. They love voting no.
6: Thomas Massie voted against Trump's signature One Big Beautiful Bill Act.
8: Now, no matter what we do, this moron, no matter what it is.
6: He voted to curtail Trump's military powers in Venezuela and in Iran.
7: When I was called a moron at the prayer breakfast, I said, I'm glad I'm in his prayers.
6: And most notably, and this was the big difference maker, Brad, he was the Republican architect behind that legislation compelling the release of the Epstein files.
7: Today is the six-month anniversary of the Epstein Files Transparency Act. We've taken out two dozen CEOs, an ambassador.
6: And it resulted in this primary challenger that Trump really handpicked to run against Massie.
5: Now my focus is on advancing the president's and the party's agenda to put America first and Kentucky always.
1: Well, and I want to turn to another race. So this is the Senate seat from Texas. It's this upcoming Tuesday, but perhaps the biggest news before the polls closed this past Tuesday was this endorsement from President Trump in this race. So I guess, can you just paint a picture for us? What should we know about this race and where did Trump figure into it?
6: The question hanging over this race for the entire duration of it has been, who is Donald Trump going to endorse? Is he going to back John Cornyn, the sitting Republican senator, or is he going to back Attorney General Ken Paxton?
9: I'm not going up to Washington, D.C. to join the swamp club.
6: Who, remember, was instrumental in helping Donald Trump try to unsuccessfully overturn the results of the 2020 election.
9: I will go up there and fight for you. I will not go up there and join Mitch McConnell to join the swamp and not do what you want done.
6: John Cornyn is much more of a long-term, moderate Republican senator who's spent a long time in the Senate, picked up a lot of Republican allies in the chamber as a result.
10: I refuse to allow a flawed, self-centered, and shameless candidate like Ken Paxton risk everything we've worked so hard to build over these many years.
6: This really hinged on who Donald Trump was going to tap. And Donald Trump let a lot of time go by before he told you who he was going to back. And for a while, it seemed like he wasn't going to make an endorsement in this race at all.
1: Right.
6: And so The primary happens. They're too close to call. There needs to be a runoff. Early voting begins in that runoff. The primary ballots are drawn up, meaning that you can't change them. Nobody could drop out if they wanted to. And after that is finally underway, Donald Trump says, oh, and I'm going to endorse Ken Paxton.
9: I have so much respect for the president and so appreciate his endorsement. And I think it creates a slight bit of momentum, don't you?
6: It's a serious win for Ken Paxton in a ruby red state like Texas, where a Trump endorsement is worth its weight in gold. And it's a blow for John Cornyn, who really wanted to make a play for that MAGA base, although a lot of them were going to break for Paxton anyway. But it's not enough to push John Cornyn out of this race.
10: You know, we've always had these family fights within the Republican Party, and then we unify in order to win the election in November.
6: And by the way, Brad, in choosing Ken Paxton, because Donald Trump likes him the most, views him the most loyal, he's drawn some significant ire from Republicans in his own party who view it as the wrong choice.
11: And what was the reaction in the Capitol to this whole chain of events?
6: I mean, those Republicans I talk about who were concerned that this is the wrong choice, a lot of them were in the Senate. Some of John Cornyn's own Senate colleagues who have known him for a long time and support him as a result were frankly angered by this choice. Some more moderate Republican senators said that they believe it puts the Texas Senate seat in play in a way that it wasn't before, because there is a very strong Democratic candidate in this race in James Tallarico, as you know. There were even some concerns out of the top Republican in the Senate, John Thune, who was uncharacteristically very clear about his thoughts on this.
12: None of us control what the president does. He made his decision about that. That doesn't change the way I feel. I am certainly supportive of, will continue to be supportive of Senator Cornyn and his reelection.
11: All right, Senator Thune there making it clear he supports Senator Cornyn's bid for reelection, breaking with the president in that regard. But we are up against a break right here. When we come back, we'll talk more about the sentiment out of the GOP based on these recent results. That's after the break.
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11: Welcome back to Start Here Weekend from ABC News. I'm Brad Milkey. Before the break, we were talking with ABC's Jay O'Brien about these primary results from this past week. Jay, is it fair to say that, yes, President Trump's favorite candidates are winning a lot of their races? Should that make other GOP candidates nervous who maybe don't want him getting involved in all these local races?
6: I've heard kind of two things. One, it's always in the back of Republican lawmakers' minds that if you cross President Trump to a certain degree, he could and feels comfortable in doing greenlighting a primary challenger against you. I mean, that happened with Lauren Boebert after she campaigned for Thomas Massie over the weekend, and the deadline had passed in her race to even file as a primary challenger. Right. So point is, the president is very comfortable starting these kind of intra-GOP partisan wars. That's the first thing, and Republican lawmakers know that. More specifically on the Paxton of it all, when you talk about how concerned Republicans are, there are some who believe that it puts the race more in play. But even the Republicans I talk to who view this as the wrong choice take solace in the fact that it's being done in a reliably red state like Texas.
11: All right. Jay O'Brien, thank you so much.
6: Thank you, Brett.
11: If If you want a sense of how controversial this $1.7 billion anti-weaponization fund established by the White House has been, consider this. The day this deal was announced, for which President Trump will drop his lawsuit against the IRS, one of the top attorneys at the Treasury Department resigned from his job over this. We know this fund will be controlled by a five-person panel. That five-person panel will be appointed by Acting Attorney General Todd Blanche, who, of course, is also President Trump's own former personal attorney. And this week, Blanche was on Capitol Hill facing the Senate Appropriations Committee. ABC's Justice reporter Alex Mallon was watching this all play out. And Alex, a ton of focus on this deal off the bat, it sounds like.
0: Yeah, we heard repeatedly during this hearing, Democratic senators really trying to hammer home how corrupt they argued that this deal is in order to give $1.776 billion potentially, including those who may have joined in the attack on the U.S. Capitol.
16: Has it ever happened that a sitting president sued his own government for $10 billion and then directed the settlement of the case and the establishment of a payout fund?
17: Not that I'm aware of, but there's a lot of things that President Trump's the first of.
0: They questioned the legality of it, the justification, the funding, how that was even lawful to set aside that vast sum of money. And Acting Attorney General Blanche was defiant.
17: This legal system was not set up to compensate for what the Democrats and what Biden and what Garland did for 4 years.
0: He defended the legality of it. He said it was necessary to, in his words, right the wrongs of the 4 years of the Biden administration. And he also said that people that would be eligible were not just Republicans or supporters of the administration. He said that even Democrats who felt that they were unfairly targeted by the Biden administration could apply.
11: Wait, is that legit, though? Because I know James Comey himself, he said, I was clearly targeted by the Trump administration. I should get in line for this. Any chance that he would ever get paid out?
0: No, we didn't hear him say anything about James Comey, but he did bring up Hunter Biden, who we know was obviously indicted and convicted under a special counsel appointed during the Biden administration. But I think obviously you'd see this administration vigorously dispute the idea that they are in any way weaponizing the Justice Department to go after President Trump's enemies.
16: Will you commit that none of this money will go to President Trump's campaign donors?
17: I am not committing to anything beyond the settlement agreement itself.
0: You're hearing the former personal attorney for President Trump, who signed off on this deal, led by other officials at this department who are also representing either Trump or his allies previously, who all had hands in the crafting and release of this and approval of this massive fund.
11: Well, let's talk about how President Trump could personally benefit from this, because we've been told he can't, like, apply for these Treasury funds, right? And he has said that he had nothing to do with the bargaining back and forth. But it does seem like there are stipulations here that would specifically benefit him and his family members.
0: Yeah, the settlement agreement that was announced and released on Monday, Brad, does specifically preclude President Trump or his family members from directly profiting off this fund. But it was only when Blanche left the Hill that this other extraordinary document hit the DOJ's website that was very quietly posted, not announced with any fanfare. And this document, Brad, includes a graph that says, as an addendum to that Monday settlement agreement, in addition to that, is that the IRS is now precluded from forevermore and in the past tense looking at, examining, or reviewing President Trump's tax returns, the tax returns of his family, the tax returns of any businesses or companies or public trusts or private trusts that they may be associated with. It is really an extraordinary document. You're already seeing Democrats call this essentially a self-pardon.
11: Wait, I need you to explain this again. So you're saying that the addendum, the addition of this deal, is that Trump and his family members don't have to undergo government audits? Sounds like this only applies to ongoing audits, but I mean, if you had indeed cheated on your taxes, this would give you immunity.
0: Yeah, I mean, and go back to 2016. This has constantly been an issue for President Trump. We've covered it extensively. The idea that he was never releasing publicly his tax returns. He had always said that he couldn't release it because he was always under some kind of audit, which we could never really figure out where that audit went. And now, according to this document that was released, the IRS would be precluded from releasing any details about any of its audits into the president. The legality of this is certainly to come under question in the event a new administration or a Democratic administration takes power and now wants to reopen potentially investigations of President Trump or his family.
11: Right. And again, the DOJ has said this only applies to ongoing audits, not future ones. Like it's like any settlement where you try to iron out any outstanding legal issues between parties in one fell swoop. But clearly legal issues to come, clearly potential political issues to come. If there are voters who are like, I don't want my taxpayer money going towards any of this. Alex Mallon at the DOJ. Thank you.
0: Thanks, Brad.
1: We've now learned more about the people killed in the shooting at the Islamic Center of San Diego on Monday. They include Amin Abdullah, the security guard who saved lives as he rushed people indoors. As the two gunmen tried to enter the building, he came out to meet them. After killing him, authorities said, the gunmen went room to room, but Abdullah had given others the time they needed to flee.
18: You can see the security guard reach for his radio and put out the lockdown protocol.
1: There was Mansour Kasiha, who managed a small store at that mosque and was lovingly known to the community as Abu Ez, and Nader Awad, who was described helping others rush to safety while putting himself in the path of the gunfire.
19: When he heard the shooting, he rushed to do something to protect.
1: But we've also learned more about the gunmen themselves. 17-year-old Kane Clark, whose mother first warned police that he had left their home with several of the family's guns, along with 18-year-old Caleb Vasquez, who apparently met up with Clark, drove to the center and opened fire. Kane apparently shot Vasquez before turning the gun on himself.
20: What we do believe is that they met online, and through the course of that online communication, they discovered that they were both residing in the San Diego area.
1: But we've also learned a bit more about their state of mind as they went on this rampage. We know they videotaped themselves before, during, and after they fired on the mosque. We know from sources that Kane was wearing patches representing neo-Nazi groups and had drawn neo-Nazi symbols like SS bolts on his gun. Sources say Vasquez had written things online that were tied to what law enforcement called violent nihilist extremist ideology. But what does any of that mean exactly? What were these two thinking? John Cohen is a former counterterrorism official with the Department of Homeland Security. He's now an ABC News contributor. John, what is your initial read on what these young men were thinking they were doing here?
2: Brad, what we've learned at this early stage thus far is that these two individuals match the pattern that we've been experiencing, and quite frankly, you and I have been talking about over the last 5 years. Mm-hmm. Two young men, angry, disaffected from their communities, who ultimately conclude that violence is an acceptable way to express their sense of grievance or promote their ideological belief or promote their opposition to the beliefs of others. It appears that at this point, one of the suspects self-connected with white supremacist or neo-Nazi ideology, and that was where he derived the justification to engage in mass murder. What we have entered is an extraordinarily complicated threat environment, mm-hmm. where the motivations that have guided our investigations in the past no longer exist.
1: Well, I got to admit, John, the more I learn, the more confused I am. Because if you told me someone shot up a mosque wearing neo-Nazi patches, I would assume he is a member of some radical hate group. We have seen people like that live stream themselves and send them to these groups. These guys streamed their actions, but apparently not to a specific hate group. It was described as like a gore group. They're using words like violent, nihilist, extremist. What is that, and what is the difference?
2: So what we're seeing here, Brad, is the collision of two various subcultures that have come together online. So traditional terrorists, and we still see it today, whether it's by individuals who join a group or individuals who are inspired by online content, they will self-connect with an ideological belief system, mm-hmm. A political system, a religious belief system, or a ideologically extreme belief system like white supremacy. Nihilistic terrorism is just the opposite. Nihilistic terrorists are motivated by an extreme hatred of humanity, generally. They believe philosophically that life is devoid of value, and that the only way that they can address this feeling of emptiness, hopelessness, and sense of hatred is by committing suicide by mass murder.
1: All right, and we're going to take a break right here, but when we come back, we'll talk more about these ideologies and whether this is part of a larger trend. That's after the break.
21: NorthwestIowaNow.com weather forecast, a partly sunny day, light winds out of the west, 5 to 10 miles an hour, temps around 71 for the high, and tonight dropping down to 48, remaining clear, sunny and warmer on Sunday, a high of 81, a little breezy. There's a 50% chance of rain Sunday night, dropping down to 56. On Memorial Day Monday, a high near 87, a little windy and slight chance of showers. On Tuesday, up near 88 and sunny. For more weather, visit NorthwestIowaNow.com.
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0: Welcome back to Start Here Weekend from ABC News. I'm Brad Milkey. Before the break, we were talking with John Cohen, former counterterrorism official with the DHS, now an ABC News contributor. John, we were starting to talk about whether there's a difference between what we might have thought of as extremist terrorists just a few years ago and what police are now calling nihilistic terrorists, perhaps in a case of San Diego here. How do they compare?
1: So while on the one hand, we have at least one of these suspects that appears to have been driven by a white supremacist belief system, both these individuals also immerse themselves in the online subcultures associated with the true crime community or nihilistic terrorism, which basically is an online ecosystem that has made heroes out of past mass shooters, mm-hmm. that share and spread content on past mass shootings.
0: Almost like it doesn't matter why they did it. Just the fact that they committed a mass shooting, that's like a reason for that person to be a celebrity in their minds.
1: Well, that's the objective, wow. The mass shooting. Right? They hate humanity. Right. They feel their life has no value. They feel like there's no future for them. So their only way out is to commit suicide by mass murder by attacking people randomly.
0: Well, I assume in your work, you've sort of uncovered like trends throughout the years that come to mass shootings and terror attacks. Is this the direction? Is this the trend of what we're going to see more often? Like everyone's live streaming themselves, but the ideology themselves is more muddled or non-existent?
1: You know, Brad, I got to tell you, and I know we've talked about this before, I'd love to be able to say that this is a new trend and we really don't understand it and that, you know, it's just going to take us time to adapt. We've understood that the terrorism threat environment has been evolving for over a decade.
0: Were the guy telling me, hey, these aren't just all ISIS militants. Like, it's the same thing that affects ISIS fighters, that affects white power extremists. It's all the same kind of phenomenon.
1: It's all the same. The specific motive used by the individual or group of individuals to conduct the attack is less important than the behavioral characteristics of the individuals engaged in these violent activities.
0: Right.
1: These are all, as I mentioned earlier, young people. They feel disconnected. They are experiencing underlying behavioral health issues. You know, they're living in a society where they have had less opportunities to socialize. Mm. And Brad, you know, if the environment wasn't complicated enough, we are now seeing groups like Islamic State, Al-Qaeda, even the Iranians, not just use traditional terrorist recruitment techniques, but they're now just simply entering into financial transactions with street criminals, drug traffickers, and others, where they're paying these individuals to commit acts of violence on their behalf.
0: Oh, because you don't even need like a hardcore religious believer at this point. There are enough angry young men out there to take care of what you need.
1: There's enough angry young men and enough criminals out there that if you offer them money or you post content online that resonates with their underlying behavioral health issues, they'll go out and conduct the attack. So you don't have to communicate with them as a terrorist group. You don't have to communicate with them. You don't have to train them. You don't have to interact with them. You simply either have to pay them or inspire them, and they'll go out and conduct an attack on your behalf. Mm. And if you look at the attacks that are taking place in Europe right now, targeting Jewish synagogues and individuals, right. You know, the recent reporting and arrests that we've seen is that the people conducting these attacks are either being inspired online by content being placed there by the Iranians, or the Iranians are paying criminals to go out and conduct these attacks.
2: I want to be very clear. Those two young men do not represent our city. These three Muslim men do.
1: We are in a whole new world when it comes to terrorism and mass casualty attacks. And this is what's frustrating to law enforcement officials across this country, is our federal government has not made it a priority to address these issues.
0: Yeah, and of course, American Muslims saying they have been cast as villains so often over the years, now becoming targets all too often. John Cohen, really helpful analysis. Thank you.
1: Great to be with you as always, Brad.
0: Throughout the Israel-Hamas war, and now with the war in Iran, a lot of the alliances and divisions within the Middle East have really been laid bare. The proxy militia forces, the Sunni-Shia rivalries in the Gulf, and of course, the relationship between Israel and Palestinian territories. And as much of the world's attention has drifted away from places like the West Bank, we've actually seen increasingly bold actions. You might have heard kind of sanitized phrases like clashes and settler violence, but what does that look like up close? Well, late last week, Israel marked what is known as Jerusalem Day. And on Jerusalem Day, people from far outside Jerusalem come to celebrate, demonstrate, and in some cases, intimidate. That last group of people does not necessarily want cameras around, but ABC's chief international correspondent James Longman and his team showed up with cameras anyway, and what they witnessed really give you a new sense of how urgent the scenes are playing out in Jerusalem and elsewhere. Let's go to James now. He's in Tel Aviv. James, first off, can you just explain the significance of the Old City in Jerusalem and what Jerusalem Day is?
3: Yeah, so Jerusalem Day marks Israel's victory in the 1967 war when they defeated Jordanian forces and took the other half of Jerusalem, the eastern half of the city, and the West Bank, which is why we now refer to East Jerusalem and the West Bank as occupied, because these are envisioned as Palestinian territories. East Jerusalem is envisioned by the Palestinians and by international law as being a future capital of a Palestinian state. But in 1967, as Jews see it, the city was reunified.
4: This is the only remaining wall of the Temple of Solomon. For 19 years, it has been within the site, but out of the reach of Israeli Jews.
3: For many Jewish people and Israelis, the whole of Jerusalem is by rights Jewish. It takes in all of the holy sites that are important to Judaism, including the Western Wall, the Wailing Wall, and other important sites to Judaism.
0: And so then you got this year's Jerusalem Day. What did that look like?
3: Well, every year, Israelis mark the day with a march, a flag day, where they bring out the Israeli flag, and they march through Jerusalem. In many parts of Jerusalem, it is peaceful. This is a family day. It's a day of celebration. People bring out food. It's a national holiday. There are various different celebrations that are marked across the country. But every year, it has become a flashpoint for extremist ultra-nationalists, settlers, to come to Jerusalem to lay claim to particularly the Old City, the eastern half of Jerusalem. And what you see is a flashpoint of violence.
5: Where are you from? Where are you from? Hello, this is mine. Blah, blah, blah.
6: Let him speak.
3: We had young boys rushing up to us, swearing at us, putting their hands in front of the camera lens, pushing us, hitting the cameraman.
5: Hey, don't touch me! Don't touch me!
7: Okay.
5: What's going on?
7: I'm not touching anybody.
3: There were Israeli police and Israeli defense forces standing by, mostly just watching. It didn't meet the kind of threshold for them that they would interfere necessarily. Eventually, they would.
7: Oh, they're intervening now.
3: Now, I spoke to the police when we were there. They said, you know, we will be here intervening where possible.
8: We don't condone this behavior. We think it's disgusting, but it is also isolated.
3: The Israeli police told us they arrested a number of people on the day, but we did see a lot of this violence. I saw people being spat on. Now, I should say that a lot of the settlers don't speak English, because the idea of these settler communities, they don't want to engage with the Western world. We did, though, manage to speak to a couple of people. Majority of these people are Americans, huge numbers of those who've moved to Israel.
9: The uptick in settler violence on the West Bank is out of control. You must agree with that.
8: First of all, I'm not too into that, but I kind of do disagree.
3: And one young man, Eli, decided to stop to speak to me, and we got a sort of sense from him of his perspective on what it means to him.
8: Every single time they have a chance, they take our blood. It's a fact.
9: So
8: there's nothing to do with settlers, nothing to do with nothing, and history proves it.
0: All right, we are up against our final break right now, but when we come back, we'll have more on the perspective on the ground there in Jerusalem. That's after the break.
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0: Welcome back to Start Here Weekend from ABC News. I'm Brad Milkey. We've been talking with ABC's James Longman about Jerusalem Day, the day where Israel marks its takeover of much of Jerusalem in the city center. James, you mentioned a man named Eli. We heard a little bit from him before the break. What is his perspective on all this, or what does he believe?
3: He feels very strongly that basically Jerusalem is for the Jews and Arabs and Muslims need to leave.
7: You're not from here. You came here from America trying to displace people who were from here.
8: First of all, I'm not trying to displace nobody. And second of all, this is my country. I'm a Jew. God gave it to me.
3: I think One of the most shocking moments for me came when I spoke to a young woman called Atara, who told me she'd moved from Texas 5 years ago.
7: And tell me about your two flags.
6: So this is a flag of the third temple, which we want to build, hopefully here on the Temple Mount.
3: And what she told me stopped me in my tracks.
7: So what would you do to the Palestinians living here?
6: Here, like in the old city? Leave her what?
3: She said that Palestinians, Muslims, have a choice. They can either leave or be killed.
6: I think Islam is cancer, and you don't transfer cancer to another patient. That's not moral. You have to destroy cancer.
7: And what does destroy look like for you?
6: To either kill or re-educate all Muslims.
0: That is... For someone to say they should give up their faith or be killed, like she is casually talking about genocide. And James, I do think a lot of Americans often think of Jerusalem as something that is within Israel's borders. It's not, or at least it's a very thorny issue. Like it's still contested to this day. I think a lot of Americans assume that only Jewish people live in Jerusalem, which is not true. Thousands of Palestinians live in this part of Jerusalem. Christians live there. Did you speak to any of these people? Like, what is Jerusalem Day like from their perspective?
3: It's terrifying, and it has become more and more terrifying over the years.
7: These roads should be packed with shoppers, with religious pilgrims, with shopkeepers, and yet they can't be open because it's not safe for them.
3: Many of the shops in the old city are run by Arab, Muslim, Palestinian shopkeepers. They have to close on this day because it's too dangerous for them.
7: Seven. There are seven people inside this house.
3: We saw one man with his head poking through the bars of his window, and we got talking to him, and he said he had been out in the street and that, sadly, he had been spat on by a group of these protesters.
7: So the IDF were outside, and they actually reprimanded the settlers, the young kids.
3: We spoke to a man, Shaheen, who runs a kebab store.
7: Is it every year it happens?
14: But no, it's every year more and more and more.
7: Every year more and more.
3: And as we were speaking...
7: Well, we're talking to you now. We've got a group walking down.
3: This group of boys comes past us. They see the camera and they immediately start to make noise. So they're chanting, they're singing. And, you know, on the face of it, you might think, well, young boys chanting and singing, what's wrong with that? It's an intimidation tactic.
7: What do you feel when you see them walking?
14: It's bad for me. Yeah. It's bad for me. I want to live, you want to live, he want to live, everybody want to live.
3: We've seen a massive uptick in violence against Palestinian communities, both Muslim and Christian, on the West Bank. Farms being burned, cattle being stolen, individuals being targeted, lynched, more than 1,000 now killed since 2023, just on the West Bank. There have been more settlements greenlit in just the last year than were greenlit over the last 20 years. Palestinians see an expansion of the settlement movement, which is at the heart of the Israeli government. People like Ben-Gavir, the national security minister, people like Bezalel Smotrich. These are people who are on the fringes of Israeli public life and of politics, who are now at the very center of it. They're making decisions about their lives because Benjamin Netanyahu, because he didn't have the political allies that he needed to form a government. He needed to stay in power. He wanted to stay in power. And the only people who could keep him in power were some of the most extreme groups in the Israeli parliament. And these are the ultra-nationalists.
15: We will not let this violent day affect the population here.
3: I should make clear here, Brad, this is not a majority view in Israel. We did make a point of trying to find an extraordinary group called Standing Together, which is a group of activists, Jewish and Palestinian.
15: We don't want them to get hit. This is our responsibility as Jews.
7: But you're Jewish.
15: Yeah.
7: It's your day too.
15: Nope.
7: No, you don't feel that way.
15: It's a day of occupation.
3: And these young people, and I would say they were young, these guys are in their 20s, their early 30s, wearing purple vests, stand literally putting their bodies between Palestinians and Jewish settlers to escort Palestinians through the old city, to protect them.
7: I mean, what do you feel as an Israeli when you see this?
15: Palestinians here are my brothers and sisters, and I will stand with them.
3: The Standing Together people told me there were twice as many volunteers this year as there were last year. So often people look at the story, they hear about this story, they feel it's hopeless, but there are people here who are doing important work.
0: And I think it's also so easy for people to go like it is sort of one tribe against the other and there's no one in the middle. your reporting here is so helpful to understand that there are factions, often extremist factions, among each of these groups, but there are also these sort of centrists who are trying to sort of be the glue to bring people together. James Longman, they're in Tel Aviv right now. Thank you so much.
3: Thanks, Brad.
0: And one last thing. Las Vegas, Sin City. Those sins can take many forms, including gluttony. Well, this week, one of the most notorious restaurants on Las Vegas Boulevard has announced it's shutting its doors. The Heart Attack Grill on Fremont Street goes way beyond your traditional greasy spoon diner. Forget about the all-you-can-eat contests. No, this restaurant actively celebrates obesity.
16: If you successfully complete the quadruple bypass burger, the quad, then you get a wheelchair ride outside, okay?
0: Customers over 350 pounds eat free. An eight-patty sandwich is called the octuple bypass. You can order sides like 40 strips of bacon at once.
16: And to keep you hydrated, we have bottled water, Coke, Corona, Pabst Blue Ribbon. We have nothing diet and nothing light.
0: Well, now the doors are closed. The website has just put out a statement from the owner saying he won't be renewing the lease, arguing that Las Vegas is no longer a fit for his restaurant. Quote, our core value, eat big and laugh loud, no longer fits a city peddling $40 avocado toast, end quote. That statement includes some of the Heart Attack Grill's over-the-top rhetoric, saying it's proudly watched American obesity rates rise during its tenure.
17: Aren't you glorifying obesity, which obviously kills?
18: Absolutely. I think it would be immoral to stop at this point.
0: But the tongue-in-cheek tone has also been undermined by real-world problems. A study a few years ago from Colorado University at Boulder showed that one out of six Americans now die from obesity-related complications. In 2013, the restaurant's unofficial spokesperson and frequent customer died in front of the Heart Attack Grill from a heart attack. The owner, though, John Basso, insists this closure is not because Americans are demanding healthier food options. It's not an Ozempic development or anything. Instead, he says, this is specifically about a tourism industry that is less and less interested in average Americans. Casinos, critics say, would now rather welcome hundreds of high-end customers attending the Sphere and F1 races than thousands of regular folks who just want to play the slots and eat the buffet. Fremont Street itself, once the center of Vegas nightlife, is now regarded by some as the ugly stepchild to the Bellagios and resort worlds on the Strip. This is not specific to Las Vegas, though. Lots of cities are shifting what indulgence looks like. But the Heart Attack Grill says it is actively seeking new locations. Gluttony, they say, is never gone for good. All right, that'll do it for us. Thank you so much for listening to Start Here Weekend from ABC News. Start Here Weekend is produced by Aaron Ferrer, Emily Schutz, Kelly Therese, Jen Newman, Anthony Ali, and Audrey Mostek. Ariel Chester is our social media producer. Josh Cohen is director of podcast programming. I'm our managing editor. Thanks to John Newman, Tara Gimbel, Eamon McNiff, and Katie Dendos. If you want to hear the daily edition of Start Here, check out our podcast. 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And of course, check us out right here for another edition of Start Here Weekend. I'm Brad Milkey. 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
20: 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NorthwestIowaNow.com weather. Today we'll see temps up near 71 and tonight dropping down to 48, remaining clear, and tomorrow sunny with a high near 81. And winds will pick up out of the south-southwest around 25 miles an hour. There's a chance of showers Sunday night, mainly after midnight. Should be partly cloudy with a low 56. And Memorial Day Monday, a slight chance of rain before 1 p.m. Otherwise, sunshine, a little breezy, and high of 87 Monday. A round of showers is possible Monday night. Tuesday, sunny, a high near 88. And we stay warm through the week. 83 Wednesday, Thursday up near 81, and a chance of rain moves in Wednesday and Thursday again. For more weather, visit NorthwestIowaNow.com.
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1: From the news desk at Northwest Iowa Now with the latest news for Northwest Iowa, I'm Anthony Gonzalez. On Memorial Day, Americans are asked to pause at 3 o'clock p.m. and have a moment of silence. But in Northwest Iowa, local musicians are being asked to fill the silence with a traditional, powerful tune. Spencer's Mike Harleman is coordinating a local Taps Across America effort. A national movement, he explains, was inspired by a CBS News report more than a decade ago.
2: Many years ago, Steve Hartman did an interview with Don Britton. I believe it was like 2012. And Don would go out every evening, and he would play taps off his balcony. And all the neighbors enjoyed it. And so they got a hold of Steve Hartman, and Steve did a story on it.
1: In 2020, a retired Air Force bugler civilianized that story into a nationwide tribute during the pandemic. With public events canceled, musicians took to their own porches and local landmarks to sound the call in unison. Harleman encourages local musicians to synchronize across Northwest Iowa this Monday, May 25th, to create a continuous chain of remembrance.
2: And so what they're doing is they're asking that at 3 o'clock on Memorial Day, you would go outside. Doesn't make any difference how well you play taps and what type of instrument you play taps. Just to go outside and play taps, be it in a city park, be it at the river, be it at the lakes, be it anywhere, mountains, hills, valleys, just play taps at 3, just to honor those veterans that gave their all.
1: The official National Moment of Remembrance was established by Congress in 2000. And if you are inclined to participate or simply pause for reflection, set an alarm for 5 minutes until 3 o'clock p.m. Step outside and listen to the valley echoes. The Parker Historical Society is one of the many organizations rebuilding after the flood. Interim Director Susan Christensen says many artifacts were lost, especially in the lower level of the original museum on East 3rd Street.
3: We are currently at work busy trying to rebuild the basement exhibits, which is kind of a popular spot with the one-room schoolhouse, and there was a charming little, community store down there. So the flood waters took a toll on many, many of our artifacts. We lost quite a bit of things, so we're doing a scampering here to get things together.
1: Christensen tells KICD News some Spencer students who have visited the museum in fourth grade have been helping in the restoration of the one-room school display.
3: We have been partnering with the No Boundaries kids from Spencer High School, and a small group of kids are working to rebuild the one-room classroom, so that's exciting to have their intuition and involvement in that. And also, the Questers Club from the Romanzo A. Coates Group, which is a Spencer group that is involved in preservation and restoration and has partnered with us multiple times before. We have a group of women who are doing a deep spring clean in that location. And then slowly, they are going to be doing a little freshening and revival to many of our artifacts.
1: The Parker Historical Society is always interested in donating artifacts that specifically help to preserve the heritage of Clay County. The O'Brien County Board of Supervisors have also paused construction of new data centers. Here's Audrey McIrvin with more.
4: Their latest resolution passed at the May 19th board meeting in Primgar. County leaders unanimously passed the resolution to put a temporary hold on building large data facilities now through December 31st, 2026. They're echoing concerns in other counties passing the same moratorium. They need more time to study how these large facilities affect a local community, specifically focusing on their high use of electricity and water, as well as the noise they create. O'Brien County leaders plan to use this pause to research and create an official safety and environmental rules before any new construction begins. For KICD News, I'm Audrey McIrvin.
1: Following severe weather on May 17th,
5: a disaster proclamation has

0: if you are applying, remember to bring your ID, proof of income, and any receipts from storm damage. You can also apply online at homelandsecurity.iowa.gov/assistance. Additionally, Governor Kim Reynolds has also issued a disaster proclamation for Cherokee, Clay, Kossuth, Montgomery, and Ringgold counties on Friday, May 22nd. The proclamation allows state resources to be used to respond and recover from severe weather. It is effective immediately and will remain in effect for 30 days unless terminated or extended. And 30 years ago, Arnold's Park Amusement Park hired some bands to play in a tin shed they called the New Roof Garden. 3 decades later, the weekend concerts are as popular as the amusement park rides themselves. CEO John Palsley reminds you that the music Saturday night is always free.
1: Every Saturday night through Labor Day, we've got some great free music for everyone to come down and enjoy, followed by fireworks over West Lake. A few of the big ones are Get the Light Out, Hairball is always ever popular, the Fabulous Thunderbirds will be here this summer, and then we're doing a Yacht Rock Night. Yachty by Nature is coming in as well, so a lot of great stuff that's happening.
0: And there's a new credit card system at the concession stand this year, in hopes of moving the lines a little bit faster. For more news, visit NorthwestIowaNow.com. I'm Anthony Gonzalez.
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5: 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Carol Lee Wise, age 47, of Emmitsburg, will have services today at 11:30 a.m. Holy Family Catholic Church in Emmitsburg, and visitation was held yesterday. The Martin Matthijs Funeral Home of Emmitsburg is in charge of arrangements for services for Carol Lee Wise, 47, of Emmitsburg. Again, those services today at 11:30 at Holy Family Catholic Church, Emmitsburg. And Victor Leo Ruddy, age 91, of Emmitsburg, will have services on Tuesday, May 26th, beginning at 10 a.m., also at Holy Family Catholic Church in Emmitsburg. Burial will take place at St. John's Cemetery in Emmitsburg, and visitation is also Tuesday from 9 to 10 a.m. at the Holy Family Catholic Church prior to the Mass. The Martin Matthijs Funeral Home of Emmitsburg is in charge of arrangements for services for Victor Leo Ruddy of Emmitsburg. Again, those services will take place on Tuesday, May 26th at 10 a.m. at Holy Family Catholic Church, Emmitsburg. And for more funeral announcements and information, NorthwestIowaNow.com.
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5: 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I'm Audrey McIrvin, NorthwestIowaNow.com and KICD. Taking a look at your look ahead forecast for the week, we're looking at a classic late May holiday weekend transition. If you have outdoor plans, the timing is actually working out pretty well. We do have some big temperature swings and a few fast moving storm chances to track. Starting with today and early morning, clouds are going to be

0: giving way to plenty of sunshine as the day moves on. It's going to be gorgeous and a high topping out around 71. Winds will stay light out of the west northwest, 5 to 10 miles an hour. Tonight, expect mostly clear skies. It will be on the cooler side if you're heading out late, dropping down to a low near 48, and that wind shifts out of the south-southeast after midnight. Tomorrow is when the summer heat starts knocking on the door. We jump up a full 10 degrees Sunday, up to a sunny 81. It will be breezier, though. South-southwest winds will gust up near 25 miles an hour. Now, if you have outdoor Sunday evening plans, keep an eye on that radar. We have a 50% chance of showers and thunderstorms moving in Sunday night, and mostly overnight. Overnight lows around 56. And then on Monday, Memorial Day itself, there's a lingering 20% chance of a quick shower before 1 p.m. Otherwise, Monday's shaping up to be pretty hot and bright. We're looking at sunny skies and a high climbing all the way up to 87 Monday. And then Tuesday, we'll hit the upper 80s, around 88, and overnight lows staying quite warm around 60. By midweek, the weather pattern shifts again, bringing back our next round of moisture. Wednesday starts off mostly sunny and hot, up near 83, but there's going to be a 30% chance of showers and thunderstorms, and that unsettled pattern sticks around into Thursday, keeping a 30% chance of rain in the forecast under partly sunny skies. And an afternoon high Thursday will drop down to a comfortable 81. Then by next Friday, things begin to settle down a bit. We'll see partly sunny skies to wrap up the work week, with temperatures hovering right around a very pleasant 79 degrees. And that's a look at your detailed 7-day forecast. We hope you have a safe and wonderful holiday weekend. You can always find the latest weather information on our website, northwestiowanow.com.
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4: The 2026 State Track and Field Championships continued on Friday at Drake Stadium in Des Moines. Here are KICD 9 County Area medalists and those who qualified for finals on Saturday. Max Heinen of North Union took 5th in the boys' high jump for Class 1A, clearing 6 feet 1 inch. Luke Heilman of Sibley-Ochetin took 7th in the 110-meter hurdles preliminary for Class 1A, 15.12, punching his ticket to the finals on Saturday. Also on his way to the finals is Brennan Billick, who took 5th in Class 1A for the 110-meter hurdles with a time of 15 flat. MMCRU's Braden Dunn took 7th in the discus throw with a throw of 157 feet 7 inches, taking 7th in Class 1A. Allie Fair of West Bend Mallard was 5th in the Class 1A high jump with a leap of 5 feet 2 inches for the girls. Fair's jumps were interrupted by her having to go run the 400-meter hurdles. She talked about what recovery was like in order to clear 5 feet and then 5'2" in order to place in that high jump.
5: I finished and I was very dead, as you would think, after a 400-meter hurdle. So I played as long as I could, then tried to start walking it off and being a lot distracted. I ran through and had my coach trying to shake my legs out and then try to kind of climb them as quick as you can, but 15 minutes isn't very long. I could definitely tell my first jump, I felt it, but then as you get time, I was able to clear. We were still at 5 foot, which I was glad we didn't. I didn't have to come back and try to jump 5'2", because that would have been hard. But then after I was able to clear 5, then I had even more time to recover before my attempts at 5'2", which were a lot more difficult, obviously. So that was very glad for that.
4: The Sibley-Ochetin 4x200-meter relay team, made up of Marco Krekas, Byers, and Marco in boys class 1A, took 7th with a time of 131.1. The Generals had to start in lane 1, something they're not used to this season. It was a very successful Class 1A boys 400 hurdles race for the KICD 9 County area. Caleb Swedeen of GTRA took 8th with a time of 55.42 seconds. Gage Johnson of MMCRU was 3rd with a time of 53.98 seconds. Beating him out was Tate Marco of Sibley Ochedon, 2nd with a time of 53.79 seconds. Marco and Johnson are both from the War Eagle Conference and have seen a lot of each other this season.
6: So I see him pretty often, so I think running against him felt pretty natural. Ran my usual race against him. Usually I'd stick with him for the first two and then try to pass him around 300, 350-ish. That's what I did today, and it was turned out like usual, I suppose, but lane 6 was just running a good race today.
4: In the Class 1A Boys 4x100-meter relay, GTRA's team of Schnell, Harris, Ness, and Swedeen took 5th with a time of 43.72 seconds. Sibley Ochedon's 4x400-meter relay team of Krikas, Voss, Byers, and Marco took 6th with a time of 325.92 seconds. Both of those teams advance into Saturday's finals. That took us into Session 4 as Class 2A and Class 3A got into the stadium. McKenna Beck of Spirit Lake in the discus throw took 6th for the girls with a throw of 121 feet 7 inches. In the Class 2A girls distance medley relay, Spirit Lake's team of Wells, Beloit, Peterson, and Muting took 8th with a time of 416.27. The Spirit Lake boys team in Class 2A for the distance medley relay of Beloit, Graw, Hagedorn, and Hungerford 1 with a time of 327.31, the 3rd KICD 9 County Area State Champion so far this meet. That takes us to the 100-meter hurdles for the girls, where Leah Beloit in Class 2A qualified for the finals with a 5th-place preliminary time of 15.2 seconds. Jaron Heller of Okoboji is on his way to the Class 2A 110-meter hurdles finals with a 5th-place time of 14.94 seconds. Jax Bizarno of Spirit Lake in the Class 2A boys discus throw took 6th with a throw of 155 feet 9 inches. Rachel Shaney of Emmitsburg cleared 5 feet 2 inches in the girls Class 2A high jump to take 4th. The 4x200-meter relay for girls in Class 2A, Spirit Lake's team of Wells, Brunsma, Sins, and Leopold took 2nd with a time of 142.91. In the boys Class 2A 4x200-meter relay, Okoboji's team of Stein, Heller, Story, and Wright took 2nd with a time of 128.99. Now to the 400-meter hurdles Class 2A for the girls. Marley Madsen of Sioux Central ran a time of 107.92 to take 8th. That was a big PR for her.
7: It was a big PR, so that was even better than what I was hoping for, actually. I think coming into the state meet, my PR was 109.08, so I was really hoping to get down to break 109 to get 68, so to get a 67 was even better, and I was really proud of that.
4: The Class 2A boys 400-meter hurdles, Elijah Graves of Okoboji took 5th with a time of 54.39 seconds. His teammate Jaron Heller was 3rd with a time of 53.07 seconds. In the 4x100-meter relay for the girls in Class 2A, Spirit Lake's team of Beloit, Sins, Wells, and Leopold took 3rd with a time of 49.02 seconds. 4x100-meter relay for the boys, Class 2A, Spirit Lake's team of Sullivan, Beloit, Graw, and Hagedorn took 3rd with a time of 42.98 seconds. Both of those Spirit Lake teams advanced to the finals on Saturday. And the Spirit Lake girls 4x400-meter relay team is advancing to the Class 2A final. Sins, Muting, Peterson, and Brunsma combined for a 4th-place time of 4 minutes, 0.43 seconds. Here is an update on team scores going into Day 3. Class 1A girls currently led by Edgewood Colesberg with 39 points. Pekin is 2nd with 28, and Cam is 3rd with 25. West Bend Mallard is into the team scoreboard right now with 3 points and a tie for 29th. Spirit Lake continues to lead the charge in the girls' Class 2A team standings with 35 points. Grundy Center 2nd with 30, and Mid Prairie is 3rd with 27. Also from the KICD 9 County area, Emmitsburg is tied for 14th with 9 points. Sioux Central breaks into the team standings with 1 point, tied for 37th. Girls Class 3A currently led by Pella with 50 points. Sioux Center is 2nd with 35, tied with Mount Vernon. Class 4A is led right now by Northwest of Waukee with 63.5 points, dominating with a big lead on 2nd place Cedar Falls with 38.5. City of Iowa City is 3rd with 38 points. Boys Class 1A, it's Iowa Valley leading the charge with 25.5 points, just edging out Lisbon going into the final day of action, who has 25 in 2nd place. Riverside is tied for 3rd with Van Buren County with 23 points. In Class 2A, it's Grundy Center at the top of the team standings with 33. Alburnett is second with 24. And Spirit Lake, after a big day two, is tied for third with Okoboji and Pella Christian at 15 points. Also from the KICD 9-county area, Estherville-Lincoln Central is tied for 17th with 8 points. Class 3A is currently led by Pella with 41 points. Clear Lake is second with 31 and Gilbert is third with 27. Storm Lake is tied for 18th with 8 points. In Class 4A, Bettendorf is first with 47 points. Cedar Falls is second with 36 points and Indianola is third with 28 points. That's a look at sports on KICD. For Northwest Iowa Now, I'm Stephen Cutler.
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10: The Trump administration has announced a fund to pay Trump allies who say the Biden Justice Department mistreated them. Sagar Meghani, Washington.
11: President Trump scores another round of victories in GOP midterm primary elections. I'm John Stolness in Washington.
12: A deadly shooting at a San Diego mosque. 3 people were killed and 2 teen suspects were later found dead nearby. I'm Sue Aller.
13: The U.S. indicts Cuba's former president and wants him to show up to answer for the charges.
14: By his own will or by another way.
13: I'm Richard Johnson.
15: Several wildfires continue to burn across Southern California.
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17: I'm Jim Roop.
18: President Trump is calling for the Senate parliamentarian to be replaced. I'm Clayton Neville.
19: 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I'm Hayat Panjwani.
9: All ahead on America This Week. You're listening to America This Week. I'm John Trout. Earlier this week, the Department of Justice announced they've settled a lawsuit with President Trump regarding the wrongful release of his tax return by creating a nearly $1.8 billion anti-weaponization fund for people who claim they were wronged by the previous Justice Department, which could include people arrested for participating in the January 6, 2021 riot at the Capitol. That's led police to file a lawsuit against the fund. Washington correspondent Sagar Meghani reports Republican infighting on passing an immigration bill stalled over sparring about White House security funding and that Justice Department fund to compensate Trump allies who say they were politically persecuted.
10: Republican progress on an immigration bill has stalled over questions about White House security funding and the Trump administration's new fund to compensate Trump allies who believe they were politically persecuted.
20: I don't need money for the ballroom. You're not making a gift of the ballroom. This is the biggest misreporting that I've ever seen.
10: Senate Republicans had a self-imposed deadline to pass the $70 billion bill before heading home for Memorial Day.
21: Y'all have a good week, guys.
10: But Louisiana's John Kennedy and others left the Capitol without voting.
22: This afternoon, Republicans, so divided, so dysfunctional, so disorganized, are fleeing Washington. Their majority can't melt down fast enough. Not when Americans' financial situation is melting down every day. The only way for Republicans to get out of this box is to stop backing the slush fund, stop pushing the ballroom, and as soon as we get back, join Democrats in fighting to lower Americans' costs.
10: Top Senate Democrat Chuck Schumer as Republicans sparred over adding the security funding to the bill and the compensation fund, which North Carolina Republican Tom Tillis bashed.
23: But if you do this, why not for the poor, mostly peaceful protesters in Kenosha and Portland? I mean, my God, do you see where this would head? These people don't deserve restitution. Many of them deserve to be in prison. Some of them deserve the pardon because they were over-prosecuted. But this is just stupid on stilts.
0: Is it possible on May 21st, 2026, the Republicans finally found an ethical bridge too far?
10: Number two Senate Democrat Dick Durbin asked if he's lost control of Senate Republicans.
1: I don't know. I really don't know. I can tell you, I only do what's right.
10: Sagar Meghani, Washington.
9: President Trump's grip on the Republican Party appears ironclad after a high-profile GOP incumbent he targeted for defeat lost in Tuesday's primary elections in six states, and a number of other Trump-backed candidates claimed victory. From Washington, our John Stolness has more.
11: Kentucky Congressman Thomas Massey could not fend off President Trump's ire, losing in convincing fashion to Trump-backed Ed Gallrein in that state's primaries. Speaking on Fox News, Gallrein said this kind of a defeat for Massey was a long time coming.
17: He went to Washington, he burned every bridge, he burned a bridge factory, he ran off everybody that would build a bridge to the conservative Republicans. But again, the left-wing Democrats, the radical Democrats, loved him, and his votes against our party and our nation go farther back.
11: After admitting defeat, Massey told his supporters he was still hopeful for the future.
21: If you looked at the crosstab in the polling, and I'm sure if we had exit polling, it would show the same thing. We have the younger demographic. You are patriots, and you will inherit this country, and you will make it better.
11: President Trump announced his pleasure with the outcome of the race. Almost $33 million in ads and other media were spent in that race, making it the most expensive House primary race since tracking firm Ad Impact began keeping track in 2018. Also in Kentucky, Congressman Andy Barr, endorsed by Trump, won his primary and will likely succeed Mitch McConnell in the Senate after November's general election. In Georgia's governor's race, Secretary of State Brad Raffensperger and Attorney General Chris Carr both failed to advance to a runoff against two Trump-backed Republicans, Burt Jones and Rick Jackson. Raffensperger had challenged Trump's claim that votes in Georgia were stolen during the 2020 election. And while Texas's primaries aren't until next week, President Trump disappointed some Republicans in the Senate when he officially endorsed scandal-plagued State Attorney General Ken Paxton over long-serving incumbent John Cornyn. Cornyn told reporters,
24: I believe that in terms of our success in November, that Ken Paxton would be an albatross around the neck of our candidates and would likely lose to James Tallarico.
11: Susan Collins of Maine called Paxton an ethically challenged individual, and that Cornyn deserved the president's support. John Stolness, Washington.
9: Three people shot and killed during an attack on a mosque in San Diego Monday morning in what police immediately described as a hate crime. Sue Aller reports the attackers, identified as a pair of teenagers, took their own lives blocks away.
25: She believed her son was suicidal, and she began to share information that several of her weapons were missing.
26: Three men are dead after what police are calling a hate crime shooting at the Islamic Center of San Diego, the largest mosque in the county. The mosque campus also includes the Al-Rashid School.
25: At about 11:43, we received a call of an active shooter at the Islamic Center. Within 4 minutes, officers arrived on scene and observed immediately what appeared to be deceased victims out in front.
26: San Diego Police Chief Scott Wall says all students and staff were safely evacuated from the scene.
27: There is no further threat. Both suspects in this case are deceased. All of the kids are safe.
26: Moments after police responded to the late Monday morning attack, officers were called to another nearby location where they discovered a vehicle stopped in the middle of the street. Authorities say the two teenage suspects, ages 17 and 19, were later found dead inside that vehicle from apparent self-inflicted gunshot wounds. One of those killed was a mosque security guard who police say likely prevented an even greater tragedy. Investigators say anti-Islamic writings were found in the suspect's car and on one of the weapons used in the attack, which happened during one of the holiest months in Islam. President Donald Trump says his administration is closely monitoring the investigation into the deadly shooting.
28: Terrible situation. I've been given some early updates, but we're going to be going back and looking at it very strongly.
26: In response, police departments in cities including New York, Los Angeles, and Washington, D.C. have increased patrols around mosques and other houses of worship as a precaution. I'm Sue Aller.
9: A former Cuban leader indicted by the U.S. and California scorched by wildfire. When America This Week returns after these messages.
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9: 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I'm John Trout.
7: He's been wanted for decades, and it's been in the works for weeks. Now it's happened. Federal prosecutors have indicted the former president of Cuba for murder. But getting him into an American courtroom will be an issue. Details from correspondent Rich Johnson.
8: Former Cuban President Raul Castro was the country's defense minister in 1996 when its military shot down two unarmed planes operated by the Miami-based exile group Brothers to the Rescue. Four Americans were among those killed, and their families have been calling for criminal charges ever since.
12: We didn't indict. This isn't a show indictment.
8: Acting Attorney General Todd Blanche announced charges against Castro and some other former high-ranking Cuban officials in Miami on Wednesday. As for Castro coming there to defend himself,
12: we expect that he will show up here by his own will or by another way.
8: Could that mean a U.S. military operation to forcibly grab the 94-year-old Castro?
12: It certainly is an option, and it's certainly something that Raul Castro has to think about.
8: Florida Representative Elvira Salazar likes it.
13: Look at Maduro. If you do not want to wind up where he's at, then go.
8: Salazar referring to the U.S. capture of Venezuelan President Nicolas Maduro. But President Trump cast doubt on the idea.
14: There won't be escalation. I don't think there needs to be. Look, the place is falling apart. It's a mess. And they sort of lost control.
8: But Salazar said that Castro and the rest of Cuba's current leadership have a much easier option. Leave their country.
13: We're giving these thugs the opportunity of leaving so we can make things easier for the people. It happened in Venezuela. I do believe that is going to happen in Cuba.
8: Cuban President Miguel Díaz-Canel called the charges an act of political theater. He said the move has no legal basis, that Cuba was defending itself 30 years ago, and the move reveals the arrogance and frustration U.S. officials feel toward his country. I'm Richard Johnson.
7: The peak fire season in California typically begins in June. Already, there have been several wildfires burning in Southern California, causing some evacuations and health issues from smoke. And another has ravaged an island off the California coast. Jim Roop reports from Los Angeles.
15: In the Ventura County city of Simi Valley, Ventura County Fire Public Information Officer Andrew Dowd says it's the winds that continue to be the wild card in a so-called Sandy wildfire.
31: These winds out of the northeast have the potential to push fire. This was a fast-moving fire that swept into neighborhoods within 15, 20 minutes of starting.
15: Another fire, the Santa Rosa Island Fire, the biggest of the blazes, causing the evacuation of more than 34,000 people whose homes are in its path. The fire reached endangered Torrey pine trees, the rarest species of pine tree in North America. They only grow naturally at Torrey Pines State Natural Reserve near San Diego and on Santa Rosa Island. Nearly a third of that island has burned, including the Torrey Pine Grove on its east side, which is more than 250 years old. The Bain Fire in Jarupa Valley. has caused evacuation orders and warnings just north of Hidden Valley Nature Center, also being pushed by what are called sundowner winds in the evening. The Verona Fire in Homeland, east of Los Angeles and Riverside County, threatening the areas between Diamond Valley Lake and Lake Paris. So far, though, on all these fires, no injuries, no fatalities, but there has been loss of structures, including some homes. And finally, all these fires impacting the air quality all across Southern California. Health experts are warning those with respiratory issues, the young and the elderly, to avoid going outside, and for everyone to avoid strenuous work or exercise outside. I'm Jim Roop.
9: President Trump is calling for the Senate parliamentarian to be replaced over White House ballroom security funding. Correspondent Clayton Neville reports it's a move that the GOP Senate Majority Leader John Thune called concerning.
0: Senate parliamentarian Elizabeth McDonough has caught grief from President Trump recently after she blocked the inclusion of $1 billion for the White House ballroom in Republicans' budget reconciliation package. She said it didn't fall in line with the Byrd rule. Well, President Trump took to social media on Wednesday to say, quote, "There are many fair people who would be qualified for that vital job." He added, "The Democrats cheat, lie, and steal, especially when it comes to votes and elections, but stick together, whereas the Republicans allow the Elizabeth McDonoughs of the world to stay in power and brutalize us." Senate Majority Leader John Thune rejected the idea of replacing McDonough and called Trump's suggestion concerning. I am Clayton Neville.
9: Millions in the U.S. are getting away for the Memorial Day weekend. Correspondent Jennifer King reports that high gas prices, with every state now above $4 a gallon, isn't stopping everyone.
1: AAA predicts 45 million Americans will travel at least 50 miles from home this holiday weekend, around 39 million by car. It's a record number, but only about a 1% increase from 2025. Inflation and fuel prices are putting a dent in travelers' wallets. Government data shows airfares have gone up 20% this year, and AAA says the average price for gas is up 30%.
10: My guess is that we're going to start to see some people making choices maybe not to travel as far.
1: Oakland University business professor Michael Greiner says Americans prioritize travel but are likely to be making some adjustments.
10: They might not eat out as much as they might have, or they might not spend as much money on certain more expensive activities.
1: I'm Jennifer King.
9: Pilots safe following an air show crash, and The Late Show's last show when America This Week returns after these messages.
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9: Welcome back to America This Week. I'm John Trout. Four members of the military are recovering after two Navy jets collided at an Idaho air show. Correspondent Mike Hampton reports while the aviators did not suffer any serious injuries, the mid-air crash remains under investigation.
2: Four crew members are recovering after a crash involving two Navy jets. Officials say the crew members ejected safely and are in stable condition after the jets collided and crashed during an air show at a military base in Idaho. Emergency crews responded to the collision Sunday at the Mountain Home Air Force Base, about 50 miles south of Boise. The remainder of the show was canceled. Nobody on the ground was hurt. Officials say the aircraft were performing an aerial demonstration when the crash occurred. Videos posted online by spectators show four parachutes opening in the sky as the aircraft plummeted to the ground. I'm Mike Hempen.
9: A newly discovered asteroid zoomed past the Earth Monday night. Blink, and you may have missed it. The asteroid called 2026 JH2 came within 57,000 miles of the Earth. And if that seems like a long distance, the moon on average is over 238,000 miles away. The asteroid was only discovered May 10th by astronomers in Arizona and is roughly the size of two school buses. On his very first The Late Show in 2015, Stephen Colbert ripped into then-candidate Donald Trump while gorging on Oreo cookies over a political boycott of the company. 11 years later, it's the end of the line for Stephen Colbert's late-night TV show where comedy and politics collided. Correspondent Haya Panjwani reports.
5: 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The end marks the conclusion of his on-air feud with President Donald Trump. When CBS announced last summer that the show would come to an end in May, the network said it was for economic reasons. 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Various stars, including actor Jon Hamm, say they've enjoyed being a part of his show.
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5: 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I'm Haya Panjwani.
9: That's our show for today. America This Week is produced by Jeff McKay. I'm John Trout. This is Westwood One.

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5: May is Mental Health Awareness Month, and this year's theme is More Good Days, Together, which reminds all of us that connection, community, and breaking stigma all matter when it comes to mental health. Today, we're talking with three Spencer High School students, Luca Swanson, Gage Durkos, and Haley Kuhn, who have been working through the No Boundaries program on a project with LINK, the local initiative for networking and collaboration in behavioral health in Clay County. They've been helping raise awareness about mental health resources in our community, including 988, the National Suicide and Crisis Lifeline. Luca, Gage, Haley, thanks for being here.
6: Thanks for having us.
7: We're glad to be here.
8: Thanks. We're excited to share about it.
5: Let's start with No Boundaries. For people who may not know what that is, tell us about the program and what drew you to this project.
6: So, No Boundaries is a student-based program offered at Spencer High School for juniors and seniors. And what makes this program unique is that we get to work with community members on real projects that have a significant impact on the community. It's not just classroom learning, it's hands-on, and you're working on something meaningful every day. When the opportunity came up to work with LINK on mental health awareness, we felt like it was something important where we could make a difference.
5: Why did this topic stand out to you?
7: Mental and behavioral health can be overlooked sometimes. We felt like it was something worth bringing more attention to. There can obviously still be stigma around it, and we wanted to help change it. We also knew there were resources available, but not everyone knows about them. If we could help raise awareness, even in a small way, that felt worthwhile.
5: And through this project, you've been working with a lot of community partners.
8: Yes, and honestly, that's been one of the best parts. We've met with Joe Barr, who is the navigation

0: coordinator for Link, and we've also connected with the police chief, sheriff, public health, counselors, and others who are all working together to support mental health in our community. It's been eye-opening to see how many people are involved and how collaborative it is.
1: It sounds like it's also been a learning experience beyond the project itself.
2: Oh, for sure. It's pushed us outside of our comfort zones. Had to meet new people, share ideas, ask questions, and work through how to make these projects happen. It's helped us build confidence, and I think we've learned a lot about networking and community engagement.
1: One major focus has been raising awareness about 988. Tell us about that.
3: 988 is the Suicide and Crisis Lifeline. If someone is experiencing a mental health crisis, they can call or text 988 and get support. A lot of people know to call 911 in an emergency, but not as many know about 988. And we really felt it was important to get that number out there.
1: And you've been creative in how you've done that. One of your projects involved the high school gym.
0: Yes, we worked to have 988 information added to the rotating slideshow on the Jumbotron in the high school gym. It's a really visible place where everyone in the gym can see it clearly from anywhere. If someone sees it at a game or event, they can take notes of it or save it in their phone. Even if they don't need it in that exact moment, they know it's there.
1: That's such a practical idea.
2: It truly is. You think about how many students, parents, and community members are at games, and it's a way to put a resource right in front of people in a place they already are.
1: You also took the message beyond the school.
3: We did. One project with working with Quick Star North of Spencer to place 988 stickers in the corners of the restroom mirrors. They say, call, text, or chat 988 if you need help. That's a really private space where someone might see that and remember that there's support available.
1: And then came an idea involving law enforcement vehicles.
0: Yes, during conversations with community partners, the sheriff and police chief helped us with some of the ideas of placing 988 stickers on law enforcement vehicles. We thought that would be such a great idea because police vehicles are visible all over Spencer and people would notice them.
1: And that idea grew even bigger.
2: It really did. When the Spencer Hospital heard about it, they asked if they could participate in this too. And now there are 988 stickers on both the Spencer Hospital ambulances and the supply chain van. It's really exciting because those vehicles are out in the community all the time. And every time people see them, they may also see that reminder that help is available.
1: That has to feel rewarding to see ideas turn into something so visible.
3: It really does. You know, some of these ideas started as conversations, and then suddenly they were happening. It's pretty amazing to think something we helped work on is out there in the community every single day.
1: What has surprised you most about this experience?
0: Honestly, how willing the community has been to get involved. Because when people think of mental health or behavioral health, there can be hesitation or stigma. But we've seen people be open, supportive, and ready to help. That's been really encouraging.
1: That feels fitting with this year's theme for Mental Health Awareness Month, More Good Days Together.
2: Exactly. That theme fits exactly what we've experienced. It's about people coming together, and that's what we've seen.
1: What are you most proud of?
3: I'm very proud of how much has happened. You know, we came into this project at the beginning of the year thinking maybe we'd do a couple of projects, but as much as we kept meeting people and brainstorming, more ideas kept growing. To see something as big as messaging on city vehicles and hospital ambulances come together, that's extremely meaningful.
1: What do you hope people listening take away from this conversation?
0: I hope people understand mental health affects everyone in some sort of way, and that I want them to know it's okay to talk about it. There are resources available, and there are people who care.
2: I'd also hope people remember no one always knows what someone else may be going through. A little kindness and support to anybody can go a long way.
3: And I hope people remember 988. If you or someone you know is struggling or in crisis, help is available. You can call or text 988 from anywhere.
1: For those just joining us, we've been talking with Spencer High School students, Lucas Swanson, Gage Durkos, and Haley Kuhn, about their No Boundaries project with Link to raise awareness about mental health resources in our community during Mental Health Awareness Month. Before we wrap up, what would you say to other students who may be hearing this and wondering if they should reach out for help?
0: I'd say don't be afraid to talk to someone. 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There are people ready to listen.
2: 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Even when it feels like you are, you truly are not.
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4: 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NorthwestIowaNow.com weather. Today we'll see temps up near 71 and tonight dropping down to 48, remaining clear, and tomorrow sunny with a high near 81. And winds will pick up out of the south-southwest around 25 miles an hour. There's a chance of showers Sunday night, mainly after midnight. Should be partly cloudy with a low 56. And Memorial Day Monday, a slight chance of rain before 1 p.m. Otherwise, sunshine, a little breezy, and high of 87 Monday. A round of showers is possible Monday night. Tuesday, sunny, a high near 88. And we stay warm through the week. 83 Wednesday, Thursday up near 81. And a chance of rain moves in Wednesday and Thursday again. For more weather, visit NorthwestIowaNow.com.
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0: and cancellations at one of the nation's busiest airports still under investigation.
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0: And from runways to roads. AAA says more than 39 million Americans will be driving to and from their Memorial Day destination.
2: Gas prices are terrible, but got to pay them.
0: But drivers are paying more at the pump this year. Gas prices considerably higher than this time last year.
3: For millions from Houston to Atlanta to Washington, D.C. to the Northeast, it's forecast to be a wet weekend. Over concerns of a chemical spill or explosion, tens of thousands are evacuated from homes near a toxic chemical leak at a company that makes gear for military aircraft in Orange County, California. Fire officials say crews are making progress cooling the tank holding the chemicals. 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
3: Three Chinese astronauts blast off Sunday night, Beijing time, to head for China's orbiting Tiangong space station. They'll take over so the crew that's already there can go home. Arriving on his first trip to India, Secretary of State Marco Rubio, ahead of a meeting next week with his counterparts from India, Australia, and Japan, members of the Indo-Pacific Strategic Alliance known as the Quad, happens as Washington tries to stabilize relations with India after ties soured over President Trump's tariffs. New experimental weight loss drug, Retatrutide, is showing promising results. ABC's Yori Benajad from the ABC News Medical Unit.
6: Eli Lilly this week announcing that Retatrutide, an experimental drug, lowered weight loss of 30% in adults that were taking this medication. This GLP-1 injectable was comparable to bariatric surgery, which for years has been a popular method for people to shed pounds. In fact, some of the clinical participants in this trial actually dropped out because they lost too much weight. And among those that were also dropping out were those that were experiencing side effects. These are things like nausea, constipation, diarrhea, vomiting, and stomach pain. These are common with GLP-1 medications, but due to this higher strength of the medication, it's possible that this drug also comes with some higher side effects.
3: It's Saturday, May 23rd. On this day in history, in 1934, bank robbers Bonnie Parker and Clyde Barrow were shot to death during a police ambush in Bienville Parish, Louisiana. Chuck Sievertson, ABC News.
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9: From the news desk at Northwest Iowa Now with the latest news for Northwest Iowa, I'm Anthony Gonzalez. On Memorial Day, Americans are asked to pause at 3 o'clock p.m. and have a moment of silence. But in Northwest Iowa, local musicians are being asked to fill the silence with a traditional, powerful tune. Spencer's Mike Harleman is coordinating a local Taps Across America effort, a national movement, he explains, was inspired by a CBS News report more than a decade ago.
10: Many years ago, Steve Hartman did an interview with Don Britton. I believe it was like 2012. And Don would go out every evening, and he would play taps off his balcony. and all the neighbors enjoyed it. And so they got a hold of Steve Hartman, and Steve did a story on it.
9: In 2020, a retired Air Force bugler civilianized that story into a nationwide tribute during the pandemic. With public events canceled, musicians took to their own porches and local landmarks to sound the call in unison. Harleman encourages local musicians to synchronize across Northwest Iowa this Monday, May 25th, to create a continuous chain of remembrance.
10: And so what they're doing is they're asking that at 3 o'clock on Memorial Day, you would go outside. Doesn't make any difference how well you play taps and what type of instrument you play taps. Just to go outside and play taps, be it in a city park, be it at the river, be it at the lakes, be it anywhere, mountains, hills, valleys, just play taps at 3, just to honor those veterans that gave their all.
9: The official National Moment of Remembrance was established by Congress in 2000. And if you are inclined to participate or simply pause for reflection, set an alarm for 5 minutes until 3 o'clock p.m. Step outside and listen to the valley echoes. The Parker Historical Society is one of the many organizations rebuilding after the flood. Interim Director Susan Christensen says many artifacts were lost, especially in the lower level of the original museum on East 3rd Street.
11: We are currently at work busy trying to rebuild the basement exhibits, which is kind of a popular spot with the one-room schoolhouse, and there was a charming little community store down there. So the flood waters took a toll on many, many of our artifacts. We lost quite a bit of things. So we're doing a scampering here to get things together.
9: Christensen tells KICD News some Spencer students who have visited the museum in fourth grade have been helping in the restoration of the one-room school display.
11: We have been partnering with the No Boundaries kids from Spencer High School, and a small group of kids are working to rebuild the one-room classroom, so that's exciting to have their intuition and involvement in that. And also, the Questers Club from the Romanzo A. Coates Group, which is a Spencer group that is involved in preservation and restoration and has partnered with us multiple times before. We have a group of women who are doing a deep spring clean in that location. And then slowly, they are going to be doing a little freshening and revival to many of our artifacts.
9: The Parker Historical Society is always interested in donating artifacts that specifically help to preserve the heritage of Clay County. The O'Brien County Board of Supervisors have also paused construction of new data centers. Here's Audrey McIrvin with more.
12: Their latest resolution passed at the May 19th board meeting in Primgar. County leaders unanimously passed the resolution to put a temporary hold on building large data facilities now through December 31st, 2026. They're echoing concerns in other counties passing the same moratorium. They need more time to study how these large facilities affect a local community, specifically focusing on their high use of electricity and water, as well as the noise they create. O'Brien County leaders plan to use this pause to research and create an official safety and environmental rules before any new construction begins. For KICD News, I'm Audrey McIrvin.
9: Following severe weather on May 17th, a disaster proclamation has been issued for Palo Alto County.
13: So Palo Alto had kind of widespread countywide damage. You don't really see that too often.
9: Kayla Hagan with Palo Alto Emergency Management says a temporary disaster assistance center is opening next week to help residents recover, especially Grettinger, who was hit hard.
13: Grettinger got hit pretty good. A number of houses have some roof damage on it. A lot of sheds were taken off their foundations or kind of destroyed entirely.
9: On Wednesday, May 27th, residents can visit Grettinger City Hall between 11 o'clock a.m. and 7 o'clock p.m. to meet with case advocates and apply for state grants. The Iowa Individual Assistance Grant Program offers up to $7,000 per qualifying household, covering storm-related expenses like home repairs or replacing personal property. If you are applying, remember to bring your ID, proof of income, and any receipts from storm damage. You can also apply online at homelandsecurity.iowa.gov/assistance. Additionally, Governor Kim Reynolds has also issued a disaster proclamation for Cherokee, Clay, Kossuth, Montgomery, and Ringgold counties on Friday, May 22nd. The proclamation allows state resources to be used to respond and recover from severe weather. It is effective immediately and will remain in effect for 30 days, unless

0: 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I'm Anthony Gonzalez.
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5: NorthwestIowaNow.com weather. Today we'll see temps up near 71 and tonight dropping down to 48, remaining clear, and tomorrow sunny with a high near 81. And winds will pick up out of the south-southwest around 25 miles an hour. There's a chance of showers Sunday night, mainly after midnight. Should be partly cloudy with a low 56. And Memorial Day Monday, a slight chance of rain before 1 p.m. Otherwise, sunshine, a little breezy, and high of 87 Monday. A round of showers is possible Monday night. Tuesday, sunny, a high near 88. And we stay warm through the week. 83 Wednesday, Thursday up near 81. And a chance of rain moves in Wednesday and Thursday again. For more weather, visit NorthwestIowaNow.com.

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1: Hefty
0: slider bag, silly with a slide. One more time now, y'all. Come on.
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8: 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It's time for The Grapevine with Todd Brockshus from Dell's Garden Center in Spencer. 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And now, here's Todd Brockshus.

0: And good morning. Todd is here with us, and we don't get to do this very often, so I'm just making sure he can hear everything. Sometimes I turn the volume up, but I am looking forward to Dell's Grapevine. The lines are open. Good morning.
1: Hey, good morning, everybody, and happy Memorial Day. Memorial Day blessings to all of you. It's that time where we honor our veterans and honor those who have passed defending our country. And yesterday, I was at our family cemetery near Mason City, Iowa, putting out some really nice plastic pots that we had filled with silk flowers, thanks to Angie Hetrick and Samantha Pullen here at our store. And it was just a great time to be out there and walk around the tombstones of some of my family members and some of my great-grandparents and grandparents. So it's just kind of a way to get in touch, I think, with your past, for one thing, but then at the same time, just to celebrate life and the liberties that we have in this country, which are amazing. So at Dell's Garden Center, we've been making cemetery stands for about 40 years, and the tops are kind of adjustable. You hold a 10-inch, a 12-inch, or a 14-inch pot. I really think the 12-inch pots look nicest, and we've got a lot of flowers ready to go at Dell's Garden Center in pots. So if you want to just swing in quickly and pick up something and get it to go, you are welcome to do just that. If you've got your own containers that you want specifically filled with raspberry-colored geraniums, let's say, and maybe purple-colored petunias, hey, we can do that for you just as well. Just come on out to Dell's today with your containers, and we can either get them ready for you right away, or you can pick them up tomorrow if you wish. And by the way, Dell's is open today, 9 to 5, and Sunday 12 to 4, and Monday 10 until 2, 10 until 2 on Monday. So we're giving our staff just a bit of a time there to sleep in or to go out. It's kind of my tradition, go out with my wife and have a cup of coffee somewhere and just kind of sit around and think about what summer plans could include this year. Hey, if you're a weekend warrior too, Adels, we've got soil that's dry and milled and mixed with a little bit of sand. So if you want to do a little bit of grading or some earthwork, we've got that. Perhaps grass seeding is on your list, perhaps a little bit of landscaping, or maybe you've just got this spot in your lawn or your landscape and you just don't know what to do with it. Well, the experts at Adels can help you find some great things to fit in there. Maybe you want to create a little miniature prairie and include some native grasses like a Carl Forrester and maybe some prairie drop seeds, and add to that some pollinator plants like we have the swamp milkweed, which is a source for the larva to eat on of monarch butterflies, as well as the nectar for monarch butterflies. And we've got also very beautiful blooming coneflowers, which have some native genetics in them as well, and they bloom in tones of purples and pinks and oranges and golds and yellows, as well as purple still. So a good thing to do if you're a weekend warrior, swing into Dell's Garden Center, and we would love to help you get your project underway. Hey, if you've got a question about your lawn, your landscape, maybe a tree in your yard or something like that, hey, feel free to call us at 580-1240 or chime in here at 888-309-5423. And good morning to those of you who are listening online today at northwestiowanow.com. And if you live in Minneapolis or perhaps Lincoln, Nebraska, hey, good morning and welcome to the show. And, you know, by the way, if you live quite a ways out, you know, a lot of the questions are pretty similar. You might have a different plant or two, but a lot of the weather conditions that we experience here in Northwest Iowa are applicable to Nebraska or South Dakota or elsewhere. And certainly a lot of the products that we use for plant care, for lawn care, et cetera, would be very, very similar. So feel free, if you live a ways out, to give me a jingle this morning, and Audrey will get you connected through the board here and get everything hooked up and ready to go, so not only I can hear you, but others can hear you as well. Hey, I've been noticing a lot of brown patches in people's yards and even some brown colored stripes. And last Saturday, I was talking about how incredibly dry it was. I had done some mowing about a week ago, and it seemed like every time I turned my mower, I was just covered with dust that was being sucked up from the ground. And it was incredibly dry. And I was thinking that my lawn looked like it was going dormant already. And I had seen some lawns on the west side of town that had definitely gone dormant. But, you know, it's amazing what happens when you catch 1 inch of rain. The lawns greened up quite quickly. However, those areas that had turned brown had gone dormant. So those plants are sleeping, if you will, kind of waiting for moisture to come back before they begin to green up. Yes, it is possible that there is some death in those areas due to the drought conditions that we are receiving, but we're just not going to know for a couple weeks yet. And certainly, there's no reason to get alarmed about it. There's no reason to be out there overseeding or something like that. If anything, a little bit of fertilizer would help just to get that plant up and going again once it does come out of dormancy so that things are back to normal. You know, a lawn needs about 1 inch of water per week, and we've gone a lot of weeks, not anywhere close to that. And Audrey could chime in there because she's checking the radio rain gauge here and reporting that on air as well. So most weeks we've had less than a quarter inch or even thinner amounts than that. So it's about time that you should consider watering your lawn if you want to keep it in a perfect state. Hey, there's nothing wrong with letting it go dormant either. Many years in July and August, good chunks of my lawn goes dormant and it just kind of rests there and I don't have to mow those areas, and then catch some rains in September and everything begins to green up and look lush again, and then I'm mowing every few days all over again as if it's spring. So things like that happen and we go through wet and dry cycles, but normally, you know, April and May are some of our wetter months and June is normally our wettest month. So it'll be interesting to see what comes along over the next couple weeks. You know, as dry as it's been, interestingly, our rivers in this area are quite full. And some of those rivers sources are up in the southern Minnesota area, and even from the Iowa Great Lakes, some of the water pools out of the lakes and into the Little Sioux River. And so our rivers are quite full. And even after an inch of water, they didn't seem to go up that much. They may go up a little bit more down the road. But it's interesting just to see that the rivers are high, but the drought conditions still exist here in this area. Hey, I've got a person who brought in some samples of a plant this week, and it was a plant called punctured loosestrife. And this is an easy-to-grow perennial. It's not a perennial I normally sell because it does aggressively spread. It has spikes of yellow flowers that face outward along the spikes it produces. It grows to be about knee-high. I have a clump at my home that was gifted to me by a gentleman in Spencer who was from the Clay County Garden Club. And Wayne was a wonderful person there for years. And, Russ Heine. And Russ had donated these plants to me. Just said, hey, Todd, you got to really try this thing. It's something I like, but it does get out of control a bit. And it's beautiful. It blooms a gorgeous yellow. My dad, Dell, had it paired in his garden with some beautiful blue salvias. And the blue and gold was just phenomenal about this time of year. So a pretty thing to see. But the plants that were brought in were just full of holes. Some of the stems were a little bit curled from some herbicide drift, but the holes all over the plants were produced by a flea beetle. Now, this wasn't the ordinary flea beetle that we see that attacks radishes and lettuce and other garden items when you first put it out. It was a much larger flea beetle, and this thing was producing a lot of holes in the plant leaves. So we had looked at one of the insects that she had captured in a jar, identified exactly what it was, and referred her to using spinosad soap. So this is an organic product. The Fertilome company has it available. We've got it stocked at our store. It's a wonderful product. The soap helps it stick to the plant surface. It also helps it stick to the insect. And then the spinosad is a natural product that kills especially beetles, but many other insects as well. It's a great organic product to use in the garden. You can use it on cucumbers, on squash. Those are things that frequently get either cucumber beetles, the striped ones or the spotted ones, or sometimes they have issues with the stink bugs sucking on the foliage and the fruits later in the season. But a great product to use for that. You can use it, of course, on sweet corn, on carrots, peas, green beans. If you've got cabbage and broccoli, it's a great product there, again, for the white cabbage butterflies. And it's just a fun thing to have in our store now. We've got more and more organic or OMRI certified products, and I'm just thrilled about that. And we've been using more and more of these products in our greenhouses at Dell's Garden Center as well. Hey, I've had a person in our store recently who was requesting some smaller shade trees. You know, not everybody has room for something that's 45 foot tall and 40 foot wide, or something that's 40 to 60 feet tall. And so this person was wanting something more in that 30 to 35 foot range, but still wanted to get a little bit of shade from it. So we looked at different trees, and the one that seemed to fit best in her situation was a hybrid maple called Crimson Sunset. This is a newer tree for us at Dell's Garden Center. We've only been offering it maybe 10 years. It is a red-leafed maple. It's a purpley red in the spring. It holds that nice purpley red throughout the summer. And in the fall, the purpley red begins to disappear, and then the red, bright scarlet colors begin to appear in autumn. This is a somewhat pyramidal-shaped tree. Would resemble a little bit of a linden in shape. It's kind of rounded on the bottom, and it's quite fast growing. Its parentage is from the Norway maple, native in Europe, and the Shangtung maple, which is from Asia. And it's just a great plant. We have offered in the past royal red maples, and royal red maples are not slow growing. They're painfully slow growing. 6 to 12 inches a year is about all you would get from a royal red maple. They stay a nice purpley red all season. They get about 30 by 30, sometimes 40 by 40, very globe shaped, very dense. But the problem with royal red maple was it wasn't very hardy in the country. So you see very few of those trees out in the countryside as you're traveling down a county road or down a state highway. So in place of it, we picked up this tree many years ago, and I just really like it. And over time, it's become probably our number two or number three selling shade tree at Dell's Garden Center. And you know, modern lots this in home developments now aren't nearly as big as they used to be. So you might not have room for a full-size red oak or a sycamore or some very large tree. And so this plant particularly fills that spot very, very nicely. Another one I would recommend more as an ornamental is serviceberry. This is a tree that grows 25 to 30 feet tall. It's more upright in nature. Like a flowering crab, it blooms white early in the spring. It produces an abundant crop of berries in June that the birds love. And so locally, this plant is called serviceberry. However, in Minnesota, they might call it Juneberry because of the berries that it produces. In North Dakota, don't you know, they might call it Shadblow. And so each area has a different common name for this tree. The berries are edible. They taste to me like a cross between an apple and a blueberry. They're a nice kind of a purpley color with tones of greens and a little bit of tones of reds. And this plant's fruits are very high in pectin. So in the past, this plant was used to mix with strawberries or with raspberries to make jams and jellies. And it is still made, used to make those as well. My mother-in-law grew up in North Dakota, and Joyce would sometimes talk about the Shadblow pies or the Juneberry pies that her family would make after picking these. And they're native once you get far enough north that you find serviceberries. They're beloved by robins. And this upright growing tree has wonderful fall colors. In fact, we sell the variety Autumn Flame Serviceberry at Dell's Garden Center. And they come as a single-stem tree or as a multi-stem tree, but it's just a nice plant to have because it's really multi-season. Spring flowers, summer fruits, autumn colors, and it does have nice sinewy branches that are a light gray during the winter months, so it does have some color there as well. So if you're looking for a small to mid-sized tree, those are a few choices. One I would consider adding as well, Amur maple, A-M-U-R. Normally this plant is multi-stemmed. We've also offered them in a single-stem tree as well. This plant has a dense canopy of foliage. Each leaf is very small and kind of three-lobed. But this plant has a beautiful fragrance about right now to its bloom. And so it's unusual in that a maple has a nice aroma to its flowers. Yes, it does have the little helicopters, but Amur maples are native to Central Asia, and this plant is made to drop its seeds or its helicopters in the winter, so on top of the snow. So you can imagine in the tundras of Siberia how far seeds could blow across the snow. Same thing here in Iowa. We have kind of the tundra of Siberia at times here as well. And this plant gets beautiful oranges, reds, and scarlets for fall color. It is also available as a shrub that only grows to be about 6 to 10 foot tall. So it's kind of a multi-purpose plant. The nice thing about Amer Maple and Service Berry is that they're both slightly shade tolerant too. So you can kind of tuck them up close to a nearby shade tree, or perhaps your neighbor has a tree that's, you know, providing shade in your yard as well, but you wish to have something in addition in your lawn. And both the Service Berry and the Amer Maple would be great choices for that. Hey, I had a person in the store this week who was asking about deer-resistant perennials for shade. And by chance, this person happened to live in the Okoboji area, and certainly there are parts of the Iowa Great Lakes that have very severe deer pressure. And so they had been enjoying hostas at their house for years, but every season the deer eat the plants clear down to the ground, so they just have stems left. So anyway, we looked at a group of plants, including lungworts, and this plant has fuzzy little leaves, and if you don't cut them back in the fall, the little fuzzy needles go into your skin in the spring. So it's something you want to make sure you clean up and tidy up in the fall. Lungworts have green leaves that are spotted. The leaves aren't quite as big as a hosta, but very close. They have lovely flowers in the spring. Many of them have flowers that start out pink and then fade to blue as they fully expand, or start out blue and fade to a nice pink. There's also a beautiful raspberry variety that we offer at Dell's, and occasionally we sell a variety called Roy Davidson, which has a nice white. But these are easy to grow plants in shady locations. The silvery spots on their leaves really brighten up dark locations, and I think they look best in groups of threes, maybe groups of fives. They look very, very natural, and they're very easy to grow. Another plant I would recommend that's also deer-resistant is heart-leafed Brunera. Now, at Dell's, this plant really has four common names. It's also called False Forget-Me-Not, which I think is a great name because of the little tiny blue flowers that appear all over the top of the plant in the mid-spring. And these plants have silvery green foliage, so again, they really brighten up a dark location. The deer don't bother them. They grow to be about 15 to 18 inches tall and spread 18 to 24 inches wide. And heartleaf Brunera are very easy to grow as well. They're quite long-lived plants. And if you're looking for blue flower colors in a garden, there's always not a lot of blue. This is a plant that is quite tolerant of full sun as well. So consider giving heartleaf Brunera a try in your garden. Another one that's deer-resistant is false turtlehead. And I like false turtlehead because of the time of their bloom. They bloom in late August and in September, about Clay County Fair time. They have bright pink flowers that stick out from stalks that rise above their foliage. The false turtleheads grow to be about 18 to 24 inches tall, but there is a dwarf growing variety too that stays much shorter. And these things, because of their fall color, they're just very desirable to have planted with clematis and perhaps some asters nearby in full sun. False turtleheads are quite long-lived, and they form strong colonies of foliage after time. They can spread 2 to 3 feet wide or even more over a long period of time. So it's just a fun plant to have, and it's just nice that it's a late-season bloomer because a lot of gardens are missing color that time of year. Also, for deer-resistant plants, bleeding hearts. And I love bleeding hearts. Oh, my goodness. The aroma of the foliage alone is worth having. The heart-shaped flowers are in a beautiful pink on the old-fashioned bleeding hearts. There is a newer variety available called Valentine, which has more of a deep red flower to it. There's also one called Gold Heart, which has yellowy foliage and pink flowers. So consider bleeding hearts as an addition to your deer-resistant shade garden. And we've got a call. Good morning. This is the Grapevine on KICD. How can I help you this morning? Hello, hello.
2: Let's see. How about this? How about now?
1: Good morning. Good morning. Are you there? Hello, hello.
2: Well, I thought that's all I had to do.
1: We'll try again here.
2: I apologize for that.
1: That's all right. Hey, there
3: we
1: go.
3: Can you hear me now?
1: Yes, I can hear you. Good morning. Welcome to the Grapevine.
3: Good morning. Well, I noticed that our neighbor's juniper tree had something orange on it.
1: Yes.
3: In fact, I was watching Orioles, and I thought, well, that's a weird place. And it looks like the cedar rust.
1: Yes.
3: Mm-hmm. Cedar apple rust.
1: Correct.
3: Is what it looks like.
1: Mm-hmm.
3: And then I just wondered what to do about that.
1: So in junipers, there's really not a good method of controlling that. So this is an organism that has a two-stage life cycle. And there are many fungal organisms that do this. So for example, wheat stem rust has an alternate life cycle. As well as attacking wheat, it attacks an evergreen as well. And with cedar apple rust, the alternate host is junipers, or in particular, eastern red cedar, which are native in this area. And so this fungus organism forms a small little hard, almost like a bead or a seed, if you will, on the branches of junipers and cedars. And it eventually gets to be about the size of, I'd say a cherry tomato. And it winters over that way. It's a kind of a hard, woody knot. It's kind of brown in color. But then in the spring, when we have some moisture, and we haven't had much moisture, so I'm sure today this is going on, but these jelly-like protrusions begin to exude out of this hard, nut-shaped little thing hanging on the juniper tree. They almost look like jellyfish, or sometimes they look like octopuses, and people have all kinds of crazy descriptions of these things, and I'm giving you another crazy description right there. And then coming out of that jelly-like substance, there are teleospores, I believe, that blow through the wind, and they then land on apple trees or on crab apple trees and form cedar apple rust on the leaves in particular. But on edible apples, they produce scabby lesions that are kind of corky and kind of orange in color. It makes the apples not too appealing, and it makes them something that you might want to peel, especially if you're making applesauce or maybe apple pie, things like that. Certainly you'd be peeling an apple anyway. But it does reduce the quality of the fruit. And the crazy thing is that on a nice windy day, junipers and cedars in the Omaha area could be affecting or infecting your cedar trees, excuse me, your apple trees and crab apples just as much as ones in your neighbor's yard. So there's really no reason to cut down junipers or cedars if you're a person who's planting apples. There's no reason to try to put your apples in a distant corner of your yard or farm because you've got cedar trees close by. But it's just one of those things that Mother Nature does to us. Now, there are some varieties of apple that are more resistant to cedar apple rust. One of them is Harl Red, which is an improved Harrelson apple. Another one is Freedom Apple, and I believe Zestar. All of those are from the University of Minnesota, and they do have some resistance to apple scab and to cedar apple rust. So tell me, how many of those knotty, gelatinous things do you see in your juniper trees?
3: I just saw one.
1: Okay.
3: And I noticed it yesterday, which would make sense with the rain coming in.
1: Yes, yeah.
3: Should they be removed then?
1: No, just leave them alone. Sometimes you do more damage to the tree. You know, you're going to almost have to cut off that branch or twig to get rid of it. They seem to dry up and fall off kind of on their own after a couple of years. And so, especially if it's a larger branch and it's maybe back in the tree further, and removing it might leave a hole in your juniper or your evergreen or your cedar, I would just tend to leave it in its place.
3: Okay.
1: Yeah.
3: And I do have apples. I just planted two crab apples.
1: Good.
3: From Dell's, of course.
1: Gotcha.
3: I noticed they had the rust resistance.
1: Yes, yeah. So crab apples now are a scored for four different diseases. One is cedar apple rust, one is fire blight, one is apple scab, and the last one is powdery mildew. And so they have a rating excellence there, index there, where it's poor, fair, good, very good, and excellent. So at Dell's, we try to pick the varieties of crabs that have the very good to excellent rating on at least three of those diseases. And apple scab and fire blight, to me, are two of the worst. Cedar apple rust and powdery mildew can be an issue on crab apples. But, you know, we're not so much interested in the fruit on crab apples as far as it being culinary, something that we would eat. But more so on edible apples, is that something we're really concerned about.
3: Okay,
1: yeah.
3: So my crab apples, and one of them Sugar Time, and I think the other is Royal Raindrops.
1: Oh, good choices. So you've got a nice white and a nice red, so that's beautiful. Hey, can I ask you, did you get them before they bloomed this year, or did you plant them after they had bloomed?
3: Well, one of them was actually on sale.
1: Okay.
3: And it had broken leaves, so I had it in the shed.
1: Okay.
3: That was the Sugar Time.
1: Okay.
3: And I left it in the shed, and it was so beautiful. It bloomed in the shed, and it's the most beautiful thing
1: yes.
3: I've ever seen.
1: Yeah, do you have any other?
3: Go
1: ahead.
3: And then I brought it out the next day and got it planted, and of course, you know, what happens in the spring with apples that, you know, it had one beautiful day and then, you know, the wind took care of it and stuff.
1: Yes.
3: But, yeah. And then the other one, the royal raindrops, that had already bloomed.
1: Okay.
3: But the little crabs are coming, the little apples.
1: Yes.
3: And I wanted apples with persistent fruit for the birds.
1: Yes, yeah. Almost all the crab trees we sell at Dell's now have persistent fruits. We have two varieties that we offer that are fruitless. And so mm-hmm. some people still don't want fruits. Spring snow is probably the best known and the most widely planted. There's a lot of them in the Arnold's Park area in particular, right along Highway 71. And they have an upright oval shape, a lighter green foliage to them. They bloom a beautiful white as well, but they're completely fruitless. And they have kind of a yellowy, goldeny bark and twigs during the winter, which is another way to identify that variety.
3: Okay. But I'm very happy, and I just, when I saw that, you know, cedar apple rust and juniper, I thought, oh, no, there go my apples.
1: Yeah, so for those of you that have apple trees in your yard, obviously we're getting spores in the air now from the rains that we've had, and I would certainly consider spraying right now with a fruit tree spray, and one that either is a straight fungicide or one that is a combination insecticide-fungicide, and that will help control apple scab attacking your fruits. Yeah.
3: All right. Well, thank you.
1: Well, thanks for your call this morning, and blessings on Memorial Day.
3: All right. Very good.
1: Thanks. Bye-bye.
3: Bye-bye now.
1: Hey, if you'd like to join us with a question about your lawn or your landscape, feel free to call us here at 580-1240 or 888-309-5423. You know, I listen to KICD radio all the time, and I like to listen to the farm reports, and David Oppel, who is at Oppel that does the market reports and stuff like that, and David Cruz from the Comstock Report. I enjoy those, and so I want to just do a little silly thing here this morning with your permission. Is that all right? Anyway, you know, the dandelion crop this year is amazing. It is amazing. I mean, I've seen entire yards that were yellow. That's my yard I'm talking about. I've seen entire yards filled with puffballs. Again, I'm talking about my yard. But I've had so many puffballs that as I'm mowing, it plugs up like the screen that's in front of the radiator, and my tractor starts to overheat, and it just shuts down when it gets so hot. So I'm stopping and cleaning all the dandelion things off of that. So anyway, I want to make a spoof here in KICD that I'm reporting on the dandelion crop. And today, the 2026 outlook on this crop looks huge. Today, it will be trading on both sides of unchanged. I do expect a choppy trade today. Reports of dead crops of dandelions are trickling in from other parts of the dandelion belt. The plants could be wiped out by Fertilome weed-free zone, and this has been putting pressure on the market. Imports and exports are down in this particular plant, and these are the markets and the dandelion report at KICD AM 1240.
0: You have the job.
1: I have wanted to do the farm market reports here for a long time, and I make spoofs of them when I'm in my car. It's just a joyful thing. And you know what? Those people in particular, they have just kind of a rhythm to their voice, and there are certain words and phrases that they use all the time, and so I was trying to include some of those. But hey, man, if you're like me and you've got like a bumper crop of dandelions, I've got some bad news for you that the market there is not real good. And unless you're a person making dandelion wine, you might have an excess amount. And unfortunately, I'm sure others will as well. So even dandelion wine might be reduced in value this year. you know, it's crazy that that plant was brought to the United States intentionally. And I think by now it probably would have come over accidentally. I mean, because the little seeds, you know, they float around and they just stick to everything. But it was brought here as a food source, and the leaves are edible. You can boil them and cook them up as if they were spinach or something like that. And there's not much value to this plant as far as its roots and things go. I think there's a few medicinal properties that dandelions might have. But it's just one of those interesting things that we have to deal with in our lawn. And, you know, there are people who really enjoy dandelions and enjoy clover, and we're selling more and more clover seeds for people to overseed in their lawns. And, of course, dandelions, yes, they're yellow flowers, but they do attract pollinators. And I've seen monarch butterflies in the middle of the summer feeding on nectar on dandelions at my home. I've seen red admirals and skipper butterflies of different varieties, honeybees, certainly, and many other kinds of pollinators, from bumblebees to wasps and on and on and on. And if you grow clover in your yard, clover continues to bloom almost all season long as it has moisture. And I remember as a kid, you know, running through areas of clover, and every now and then, if it's during the day, you step on a bee and you might get a bee sting in the bottom of your foot. But, you know, it's not a big deal unless you have allergies to bees. But clover has a wonderful aroma to it. And again, it attracts all sorts of pollinators. It's a larval food source for a few different butterflies. And it's really a pretty thing to have if you like that. So in the Ames and in the Des Moines area, there are now programs that you can sign up for. One is called No Mow May. And you're allowed to not mow your yard in the month of May if you're a person who has planted or naturalized bulbs in your yard. So maybe you've got scillas or grape hyacinths. Maybe you've planted different types of daffodils, or maybe even some clump forming or native types of tulips. And they're just coming up and amongst your lawn. And they're now allowed to allow those to grow for a while so that the foliage is building up those bulbs for 2027, and you'll get a nice bloom again. And frequently, I look through British gardening magazines. I, in fact, have a subscription to English Gardens. Another magazine I like to buy is called Landscapes. Again, it's another British garden and travel magazine. And you see a lot of yards that have beautiful displays of different types of wildflowers that come up as a bulb. And so they're allowing that grass to grow a little taller, a little bit later into the season before they begin the mowing practice. And hence, that is the need for No Mow May in some of those cities. And this might be something that's coming to a city near you as people become more environmentally conscious, as people wish to attract more pollinators to their yard and garden. So I think it's kind of a fun thing that we're now recognizing the value of things that some of us might consider to be weeds in the garden. Hey, I did post a few pictures on Facebook this morning before I came in. One is a brand new allium called Bee's Knees, and this is a plant that grows 10 to 16 inches tall. It has golf ball size flowers that are a deeper lavender to them. This is a wonderful pollinator. It has green clumps of foliage, and the clumps of foliage always look nice and fresh and clean. If you break off the leaves of this plant, it's in the onion family. It's an allium, and so deer don't bother it. It's a great plant for full sun. I've got a photo of it on Facebook, and the variety of Allium Bee's Knees is a brand new variety that we're offering that I believe is a proven winner as well. And this particular plant is just a delight to have in our store because we sell more and more alliums all the time. And this is a plant that looks great too when you plant it in mass. Maybe you say you put 10 or 15 or 20 of them out. They look very nice that way as a mass. And you can almost use it as if it was an ornamental grass, but something that stays smaller because the texture of the plant is kind of grass-like, and so is the foliage. And that's Allium Bee's Knees, just a great plant that we offer at Dell's Garden Center. And another one is Bergenia Miss Piggy. And I've wanted to get Miss Piggy at our store for a couple years. And Bergenias are also called Pig Squeak. And so that's a common name for this plant. And you know, since almost every county in Iowa has more pigs than humans, I think it's appropriate that every Iowa garden has Bergenias or Pig Squeaks in them. And I have them sitting on a bench right by the aisle at Dell's. And this is a plant that will grow in full shade or full sun. So it's a really versatile plant. The leaves are very thick and rubbery, and they kind of stand up. They look like little heads of lettuce. But what's cool about this plant is those leaves overwinter. They stay in your garden through the winter. When the snow melts, they may have gotten smashed down a bit, but you still have tones of greens, reds, oranges, and rust because they take on those colors in the fall. In the spring, these plants send up spikes of either a light pink or a deep pink or a white flower. Miss Piggy has a nice medium pink bloom to it. It blooms at tulip time. when the plant is done blooming, you should just cut it back and allow the new leaves to come up. But the fun thing about this plant is when I show it to someone is if you rub the leaves between your fingers, and again, these are very thick, almost rubbery leaves, you can kind of make them oink. And that to me is just a delight. And I think everybody in Iowa, again, needs a pig squeak in their garden just to celebrate the hog industry. I think there probably should be some sort of a hog promotion with Miss Piggy Virginia. I think that'd be a fun thing to launch here. But just a fun plant to have in your yard or garden. And then another one I put on this morning is an iris. And this is called Iris Pallidia Albo. And this is a variegated iris. The sword-like foliage is a beautiful striped half-and-half green and white. This plant looks beautiful in the landscape. If you've got darker colored siding, or maybe if you've got a nine bark that has burgundy or near-black foliage, this green and white foliage just really pops. And iris make wonderful colonies of plants. This particular variety blooms with a nice light blue. And I always bring people to these plants when they're in flower at Dell's. They've just finished flowering now. In the garden, they're not flowering yet. But the flowers have the aroma of grape Kool-Aid or the old grape knee-high pop or Welch's pop. I mean, all of those have the same aroma. And these flowers have that wonderful grape smell to them. And it's a great grape smell. And these plants are very, very easy to grow. And they'll be coming into bloom here in the next week or less. They're probably in bloom already. And this, again, is a very easy plant to grow. It will grow in very dry, rocky, or sandy soils. It's well-behaved. It doesn't spread very aggressively. And it's just a beautiful plant to have in the landscape. Now, I was passing by Bethany Lutheran Church on Grand Avenue this week, and there was this gigantic splash of yellow. I had to go around the block and drive back and take a look at it. I hopped out of my vehicle and took a picture. They have a display on the south side of the church of an amazing yellow iris. I have no idea what variety it is, but it is a large area. I'd say maybe 20, 25 feet long, maybe 3 to 5 feet wide. It's a huge colony of these iris blooming just a brilliant yellowy gold. So if you're out and about today driving around in Spencer, swing by. It's on 14th and Grand on the west side of Grand Avenue. And I just think the yellow looks beautiful against the limestone blocks that church is constructed from. So it's one of those landscape design principles where you have a very large structure and you want to use mass plantings around that structure because it helps blend it back into the surroundings and the environment most proficiently. So a landscape design principle is mass and using things in scale. And this is a beautiful planting because the mass of the planting matches the mass of the 2.5-story building that you see right there. So if you're out and about, hey, take a peek at that. It is really worth seeing. And that is a fun plant to have. And certainly, you know, you can dig them up, divide them, and keep making that bed bigger. Or maybe they could dig them up in August, divide them, and start another colony somewhere else in a sunny location around the church. But just absolutely beautiful to see. Hey, we received Korean maples this week from one of our favorite growers, Isley Nursery out of Oregon. This company was founded by John Isley, and John spells his name J-E-A-N. And the Isley Company, I say it, it offers the freaks of nature, if you will. They sell mutant evergreens and genetic different plants that you might not find anywhere else. They name some of their plants silly things like Fat Albert Colorado Spruce. And they have been breeding maple trees. And what they're doing is they're crossbreeding Korean maples, which are hardy in this area, and Japanese maples, which are not as hardy in this area. And they've come up with a whole series of beautiful maples that are smaller in size. They get about 15 feet to 20 feet tall. Some of them are weeping in nature and only grow maybe 4 foot tall or maybe 6 to 8 foot tall. But these hybrid maples are very easy to grow. And we've been selling them at Dell's for a number of years. I have the variety Jack Frost is the series of them. I have one at my home that leaves out a beautiful coppery color. And last year, with all the rain we had in July, I put another flush of growth on, so I had that coppery color again. Its leaves are olive green throughout the season, but in the fall, the colors of the leaves are amazing. tones of oranges, reds, scarlets. The fall color lasts a very long time on these Northwind hybrid maples. They do produce little teeny tiny helicopters, but they produce few seeds. So they're not a mess like other maples may be. And what I like about them in the winter is that the twigs have tones of golds and greens on them. So instead of everything being brown and gray in the winter, this plant provides some really nice winter color. It will grow in partial shade as well. So if you want to kind of tuck it up on the drip line of maybe a larger maple or oak, you can do that. If you wish to plant it on the north side of a home and you've got a two-story home and it's going to be in quite a bit of shade during the day, hey, this Jack Frost series of maples will do a great job for you as well. Now, this year and last year, there was a new variety that came onto the market, which has a nice red all season. So this is another introduction within that family of the Jack Frost series. There's also one that's kind of a limey green, almost kind of a golden limey green, not chartreuse, but does have a much lighter green foliage color to it. So again, if you've got darker siding or maybe a darker painted home, this might be a great plant to add as a fabulous highlight that, again, these guys get beautiful, beautiful fall colors. So we've got a brand new variety also at Dell's, which doesn't even have a plant description yet in their catalog. So I'm having to rely on the tag of this plant, and it's called Winter Queen. And again, it's in that Jack Frost series of beautiful hybrid maples from the Isley Nursery Company. So if you're out and about today, swing in and take a peek at these beautiful plants. I think we had about 50% of them pre-sold on orders and also to go on to landscape projects. So they're going to go fast. They always do. And hopefully we can get some again later in the season. Hey, folks, we're about out of time today. Thank you so much for listening, especially for those of you that are listening online and you're out a ways from here. Dell's Garden Center is open today 9 to 5, so we'll be opening here in just a few minutes. Sunday, noon until 4, as we are Sundays. And then on Monday, Memorial Day, giving our staff a little bit of free time, we're open from 10 to 2. So if you're a weekend warrior and you've got a project you want to do around your home, we've got bulk mulch, fresh topsoil that's dry, it's been undercover. We've got grass seed, a wonderful collection of perennials, some of whom are coming into bloom right now, gorgeous shrubs and roses and hydrangeas. And our greenhouse is quite full yet of petunias and salvias and other beautiful plants that you can use to fill up cemetery pots for the Memorial Day. Hey, we'd love to have you visit us. If you've never been to Dell's before, we're located on the southeast side of town on Highway 18. We're about a mile east of Spencer on the south side of the road. We've got plenty of room to park, and we'd love to have you just come and walk through our park-like nursery and walk through the greenhouses and just enjoy yourself. And I like to see smiles on people's faces. And when people come into Dell's and they're surrounded by green and growing things, and especially pretty flowers in tones of purples and pinks and reds and yellows, it's hard not to smile. And perhaps you haven't planted your vegetable garden, which may be a good thing because we did have a frost in areas this week. We've got a nice selection yet of tomatoes and peppers. We've got cucumbers out there. We still have watermelon plants. We've got pepper plants. We have a nice collection of basils. And oh my, do I love to check out people with basils. I'm patting their herbs. I'm sniffing their mints. So if you like to make Amish iced tea, we've got orange mint and apple mint and chocolate mint. So great things there to have in the garden. Hey, folks, till next Saturday, keep on believing. Bye-bye.
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NorthwestIowaNow.com weather. Today we'll see temps up near 71 and tonight dropping down to 48, remaining clear, and tomorrow sunny with a high near 81. And winds will pick up out of the south-southwest around 25 miles an hour. There's a chance of showers Sunday night, mainly after midnight. Should be partly cloudy with a low 56. And Memorial Day Monday, a slight chance of rain before 1 p.m. Otherwise, sunshine, a little breezy, and high of 87 Monday. A round of showers is possible Monday night. Tuesday, sunny, a high near 88. And we stay warm through the week. 83 Wednesday, Thursday up near 81, and a chance of rain moves in Wednesday and Thursday again. For more weather, visit NorthwestIowaNow.com.

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5: NorthwestIowaNow.com weather. Today we'll see temps up near 71 and tonight dropping down to 48, remaining clear, and tomorrow sunny with a high near 81, and winds will pick up out of the south-southwest around 25 miles an hour. There's a chance of showers Sunday night, mainly after midnight. Should be partly cloudy with a low 56, and Memorial Day Monday, a slight chance of rain before 1 p.m. Otherwise, sunshine, a little breezy, and high of
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7: 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Gloomy at best, rainy with flash flooding the worst is the weather forecast for tens of millions of Americans this Memorial Day weekend. From Texas to the Northeast, ABC News forecaster Lee Goldberg.
8: A flood watch goes from Texas, Louisiana, into the Ohio Valley. We've got rain from Atlanta to D.C. Now, the rain is going to continue across the South, Midwest, and Northeast for much of the weekend. The same storms are being scattered about in the Southeast and the Gulf Coast.
7: An economic forecast for millions. Driving is costlier, says ABC's Andrew Dimbert.
9: The national average for a gallon of gas going for $4.53 a gallon. It's down a couple of cents from yesterday, but still up considerably from this time last year. Last Memorial Day weekend, it's up $1.34 from last year.
7: Travelers coming back from the Ebola outbreak region of Africa will face CDC enhanced screening at Washington, Dulles, and Hartsfield-Jackson, Atlanta airports Monday at Bush Airport in Houston. Over concerns of a possible explosion, tens of thousands of people are evacuated from homes near a toxic chemical leak at an aircraft company in Orange County, California. Fire Division Chief Craig Covey on efforts to cool the chemical tank.
10: It's down to a temperature around 61 degrees, with 50 being its hefty place. So those efforts are succeeding, and it's giving us opportunity to reconsider engaging in close proximity.
7: After a 6.0 magnitude earthquake overnight,
11: no tsunami was generated by the quake, which was on the western side of the island of Hawaii, known as the Big Island. The USGS saying the quake and at least one fairly sizable aftershock, there have been a few aftershocks, were not directly connected to volcanic activity on the island. The County of Hawaii's mayor says there have been rock slides. There is some damage to buildings. Residents reported violent shaking. Minor damage was reported at Kona Hospital. The power was knocked out to hundreds.
7: ABC's Alex Stone. And you're listening to ABC News.
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7: A Ukrainian drone attack caused a fire at another Russian oil terminal overnight, say local officials. There have been several Ukrainian attacks recently on Moscow's vital oil industry. Activists detained when their flotilla attempted to breach Israel's naval blockade of Gaza say they have been mistreated at the hands of Israeli soldiers, describing beatings, tasers, and attack dogs. The allegations are false and entirely without factual basis, says a spokesperson for the Israeli Prison Service. Three words, less than 10, describes this potential economic indicator, says ABC's Jim Ryan.
14: Walmart says it's seeing some of the economic pressure on Americans at its gas pumps. The retail giant says that for the first time in about 4 years, the average customer at Walmart is buying less than 10 gallons of gasoline.
7: An issue about weight loss drugs with a new one, not yet approved, showing some promise. ABC's Yuri Benajad of the ABC News Medical Unit.
15: Doctors are already concerned that some Americans are turning to knockoff versions in China, and that means they're unregulated. This could increase the risk of potentially the drugs being tainted, and that could lead to infection or even overdose. Now, these GLP-1 medications have shown not only to benefit weight loss, but also other health benefits. We're talking about things like heart disease and kidney disease, as well as sleep apnea. If this drug does gain approval, it would be in the coming years and would be especially beneficial to the heaviest patients, especially if they don't want to get surgery.
7: Chuck Sievertson, ABC News.
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5: NorthwestIowaNow.com weather. Today we'll see temps up near 71 and tonight dropping down to 48. Remaining clear and tomorrow sunny with a high near 81. And winds will pick up out of the south-southwest around 25 miles an hour. There's a chance of showers Sunday night, mainly after midnight. Should be partly cloudy with a low 56. And Memorial Day Monday, a slight chance of rain before 1 p.m. Otherwise, sunshine, a little breezy, and high of 87 Monday. A round of showers is possible Monday night. Tuesday, sunny, a high near 88. And we stay warm through the week. 83 Wednesday, Thursday up near 81. And a chance of rain moves in Wednesday and Thursday again. For more weather, visit NorthwestIowaNow.com.

0: Well, the weekend's upon us. Welcome at home with Gary Sullivan. 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Danny, of course, is in the chair to take your calls and love to chat about, well, what you need help on. All right, let's go to Bill. Bill, welcome.
1: Thank you, Gary.
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3: NorthwestIowaNow.com weather. Today we'll see temps up near 71 and tonight dropping down to 48. Remaining clear and tomorrow sunny with a high near 81. And winds will pick up out of the south-southwest around 25 miles an hour. There's a chance of showers Sunday night, mainly after midnight. Should be partly cloudy with a low 56. And Memorial Day Monday, a slight chance of rain before 1 p.m. Otherwise, sunshine, a little breezy, and high of 87 Monday. A round of showers is possible Monday night. Tuesday, sunny, a high near 88. And we stay warm through the week. 83 Wednesday, Thursday up near 81, and a chance of rain moves in Wednesday and Thursday again. For more weather, visit NorthwestIowaNow.com.
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13: From ABC News. I'm Mike Dubusky. 40,000 people in Orange County, California are under evacuation orders right now as officials there contend with a tank full of dangerous chemicals that could explode. Fire officials say right now they're making progress in cooling down that hazardous materials tank, which is at an aerospace facility in Garden Grove. California State Senator Tom Umberg represents the area.
14: This is a potentially very, very serious situation, that there are chemicals that are under pressure in a huge tank, and as that pressure builds, that tank could explode.
13: Officials say it's unclear when residents will be able to return to their homes. Today, Hartsfield-Jackson Airport in Atlanta is beginning to screen passengers traveling from Central Africa for Ebola as an outbreak of that deadly virus grows in the Democratic Republic of Congo. Next week, George Bush Intercontinental Airport in Houston will begin similar screenings. They both joined Dulles Airport outside Washington, D.C. in adding enhanced health screening measures. ABC's Alex Prochet has more on the outbreak.
15: The World Health Organization sounding the alarm, calling the growing Ebola outbreak in Central Africa deeply worrisome. There are now nearly 750 suspected cases, including 177 suspected deaths in the Democratic Republic of Congo. The UN Health Agency upgrading its risk assessment for the spread in the country to very high.
13: Earlier today, the Red Cross announced that three of its volunteers in Africa died after contracting the virus. Secretary of State Marco Rubio wrapping up a meeting with the leader of India earlier today and providing this update about the potential for peace talks with Iran.
16: There is a chance that whether it's later today, tomorrow, in a couple days, we may have something to say. But this issue needs to be solved, as the president has said, one way or the other.
13: Gas prices now topping $4.50 on average across the country, driven in large part by the conflict in Iran. But that's not stopping an estimated 45 million people from traveling more than 50 miles from home this Memorial Day weekend, according to AAA. You're listening to ABC News.
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18: 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Learn more about BRICS, industry leaders, and their market predictions for the future, along with what you might expect to see in terms of precious metal performance in the weeks and months ahead. 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
13: Chinese state media reports more than 90 people were killed in a coal mine accident in northern China overnight, and 9 workers there remain trapped. It all happened when carbon monoxide levels exceeded limits in the mine. Rescue operations are underway right now.
19: Chinese President Xi Jinping, he's called for an investigation into what went wrong and said those responsible must be held to account. State media here, they're reporting that officials running the mine, that they've been taken into custody, also saying that the levels of carbon monoxide at the site were exceeding limits.
13: ABC News foreign correspondent Britt Klenet. Also overnight, an earthquake off the coast of Hawaii.
20: No tsunami was generated by the quake, which was on the western side of the island of Hawaii, known as the Big Island. The USGS saying the quake and at least one fairly sizable aftershock, there have been a few aftershocks, were not directly connected to volcanic activity on the island. The county of Hawaii's mayor says there have been rock slides, there is some damage to buildings, residents reported violent shaking. Minor damage was reported at Kona Hospital. The power was knocked out to hundreds. Alex Stone, ABC News.
13: This week, the USGS warned Hawaii's Kilauea volcano could erupt this weekend after the Hawaiian Volcano Observatory said it's showing signs of imminent activity. And Rob Bass, the rapper known for his 1988 hit song It Takes Two, has died after a battle with cancer. According to a statement posted on social media, he was 59. I'm Mike Dubusky, ABC News.
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3: NorthwestIowaNow.com weather. Today we'll see temps up near 71 and tonight dropping down to 48, remaining clear, and tomorrow sunny with a high near 81. And winds will pick up out of the south-southwest around 25 miles an hour. There's a chance of showers Sunday night, mainly after midnight. Should be partly cloudy with a low 56. And Memorial Day Monday, a slight chance of rain before 1 p.m. Otherwise, sunshine, a little breezy, and high of 87 Monday. A round of showers is possible Monday night. Tuesday, sunny, a high near 88. And we stay warm through the week. 83 Wednesday, Thursday up near 81. And a chance of rain moves in Wednesday and Thursday again. For more weather, visit NorthwestIowaNow.com.

0: Or a customer will call them and say, hey, listen, I had my ductwork clean, but I don't think they're clean. Can you check? And they'd go out and check, and it'd be like, well, I don't see that they did anything really inside the ductwork, or it's still pretty dirty. And he was about $500 bucks. This is a couple of years ago. So, you know, I think price-wise, they're not giving you a bull, and maybe they're giving you a pretty good answer. It's like, you know, they'll be pretty clean. Well, I guess the next question is, will you be able to show me how clean it is? You know, maybe that's the next question.
1: And that's why I mentioned about taking one of the, you know, the 10-inch of the round vents down, going to each of the small rooms I have. And it would be very easy, matter of fact, you know, but I was thinking about doing that as well, you know, just to check before and after.
0: Yeah. Well, I don't think there's anything wrong with that. You might see so much gunk come out of there, you may have your question answered anyway.
1: Well, I did. I just redone one of my bedrooms, and I took the vent out, and I looked down in there, and it's, oh, my God, there was about an inch and a half of dust and dirt.
0: Yeah.
1: That was, oh, my, it's just,
0: I'll tell you what, anybody that's listening right now, if you're dusting two times a week, you should have your ductwork clean. There's no question. Those that dust a lot have very dirty ductwork. We'll continue. We'll take a break. We got Will, Jason, Bill, and we got plenty of time to take your calls. You're at home with Gary Sullivan.
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9: When severe weather strikes,
10: there is a strong line of thunderstorms moving through northwest Iowa right now.
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11: This here is a very dangerous storm. 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
10: We're getting reports now of large hail and 60-mile-per-hour winds. Now is the time to get to your basement or a small interior room on the lowest level.
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0: Well, taking your calls regarding home improvement, maintenance, repair, as we do every weekend. And let's go to Will. Will, welcome.
12: Hey, Gary, how are you doing today?
0: Doing fine, thank you.
12: I had some glass block windows installed last week. As you know, they mortar the inside and outside, you know, the window when they install right. it, you know, just put it in the frame. I want to seal that mortar, but I also want to paint it. So I'm thinking I could use this like a concrete siloxane base concrete sealer for the mortar, you know, put a little brush, yeah. 2-inch brush, and then can I paint over top of that sealer to match the color of the siding?
0: Well, I'll tell you what, if you're going to paint it, I'd just paint it. I wouldn't worry about sealing it.
12: Well, because I want to keep one of the areas is where the water bounces up off the ground and hits it, you know, yeah. especially the heavy rain we just had.
0: Yeah, but that paint will seal it better than the sealer will.
12: Really?
0: Oh, yeah.
12: Okay.
0: Yeah, paint is a sealant. That's kind of always my beef is we always talk about paint for color, which is what most people paint for, change of color or add colors. But it's a sealant. It's the best sealant. It's better than a semi-transparent stain. It's better than a clear concrete sealer. But people don't want to paint their concrete driveway, but they want to seal it. So I would just paint it.
12: Well, you know what? That's the second. There's another guy that's a decorator down in Latonia that he said the same thing. I just wanted to verify with you.
0: All right.
12: And how about an oil base? I do have oil base that's the color of the siding. Would that be better than
0: acrylic
12: just the latex?
0: Acrylic would probably be better. Acrylic would probably be better because acrylic will breathe like a siloxane sealer. It allows, if water got in there somehow, it would allow it to breathe through, and so does acrylic paints. So I'd stay with acrylic if you can.
12: Acrylic. All right, great. You answered my question. Have a great weekend.
0: All right. Very good. Thank you much. Bill, don't go anywhere. I promise you're next. And Jason, as we march our way through the Memorial Day weekend, you're at home with Gary Sullivan.

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0: second, taking silver with a time of 152.37, while Sioux Central's Jack Christian took ninth with a time of 157.65, just missing a medal by 20.21 seconds. Here's what's coming up in our next report at roughly 140. The GTRA girls 4x100-meter shuttle hurdle relay team of Huff Anderson, Huff and Hansen in Class 1A, Okoboji boys Class 2A team of Graves, Symington, Jacobson, and Heller in the 4x110-meter shuttle hurdle relay, Dominic Marco of Sibley Cheatin in the Class 1A boys 100-meter dash, Kyle Grove, Spirit Lake in the Class 2A boys 100-meter dash, and Garbino Wino of Storm Lake in the Class 3A boys 100-meter dash. Leah Beloit of Spirit Lake in the Class 2A girls 100-meter hurdles, Luke Holloman of Sibley Cheatin, along with Brennan Billick of South O'Brien in the Class 1A boys 110-meter hurdles, and Okoboji's Jaron Heller in the Class 2A boys 110-meter hurdles. Reporting on the 2026 IHSAA and IGHSAU State Track and Field Championships, this is Stephen Cutler for Northwest Iowa Now.
1: This has been another 2026 State Track and Field Championships report for the KICD 9-county area. 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
4: NorthwestIowaNow.com weather. Today we'll see temps up near 71 and tonight dropping down to 48. Remaining clear and tomorrow sunny with a high near 81. And winds will pick up out of the south-southwest around 25 miles an hour. There's a chance of showers Sunday night, mainly after midnight. Should be partly cloudy with a low 56. And Memorial Day Monday, a slight chance of rain before 1 p.m. Otherwise, sunshine, a little breezy.
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6: From ABC News, I'm Mike DeBusky. As the motorsports world continues to mourn the death of two-time NASCAR champion Kyle Busch, ESPN has now learned the cause of his death. ABC's Alex Stone has been tracking this for us. Alex, what can you tell us?
7: Mike, in a new statement today, the family of Kyle Busch says a medical evaluation concluded Busch died of severe pneumonia that progressed into sepsis and then resulted in rapid and overwhelming complications from the sepsis. Busch was 41 years old when he died suddenly on Thursday, days before competing in the Coca-Cola 600 at Charlotte Motor Speedway. He leaves behind his wife and two young children, ages 11 and 4 years old.
6: And
7: Mike.
6: And the team Busch drove for says it's suspending the use of his number 8 Chevy Camaro race car that he drove until his son is ready for NASCAR. In California, officials are contending with a dangerous situation involving hazardous chemicals. Authorities in Orange counties are now warning a 34,000-gallon tank of chemicals at an aerospace facility is in crisis, meaning it could leak toxic material or potentially explode. Crews have been dousing that tank in water in an effort to keep the temperature down. And as of right now, 40,000 people are under evacuation orders, like these two residents.
8: Got a knock on the door, and I was told we're supposed to leave.
9: Just waiting and not knowing what's going to happen, because we all want to go home.
6: It's unclear when those evacuation orders will be lifted. Israel's government is under new scrutiny over how it treated more than 400 activists who tried to breach its naval blockage of Gaza this week. One of those activists now speaking out.
10: These monsters, all they know how to do is to take away your dignity, is to humiliate you, is to violate you.
6: The Israeli government is denying the claims made by those activists. You're listening to ABC News.
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6: At least 90 people are dead in northern China, according to state-run media, after a gas explosion at a coal mine.
13: Officials said 247 people were on duty at the time of the explosion. That was 7:30 on Friday night. More than 100 were taken to hospital. Video from Chinese state media shows people being carried out of the area on stretchers.
6: ABC News foreign correspondent Britt Klenit. Chinese President Xi Jinping is calling for an investigation into what caused the blast and for authorities to bring those responsible to justice. Authorities in New York are investigating the cause of an explosion at a shipyard in Staten Island yesterday afternoon. New York City Mayor Zoran Mamdani.
14: I'm heartbroken to report that one civilian has passed away. I send my deepest condolences to their loved ones.
6: Dozens of others were injured in the blast, including some first responders. And this weekend may be the unofficial kickoff of summer, but if you're headed to the beach this Memorial Day, you may want to pack the other kind of umbrella. ABC News meteorologist Lee Goldberg.
15: The highest rainfall totals in the south, but a flood watch is there through Monday. 2 to 4 inches of rainfall, Houston to Charlotte, all the way to New York City. It's the rain and the chill in the northeast. 50s and 60s after 90s earlier. Finally, it gets warmer by Memorial Day.
6: About 45 million people are expected to travel more than 50 miles from home this weekend, with the TSA estimating that it's expecting to screen some 18 million people at airports. I'm Mike Dubusky, ABC News.
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4: For the week of May 18th, 2026, this is your Week in Review. No injuries reported in Sunday night's storm outbreak. Tornadoes and thunderstorms moved through the KICD broadcast area from southwest to northeast. Cherokee County Emergency Management Director Justin Pritz says the bulk of the damage luckily hit in rural areas there.
17: Several farmsteads where outbuildings are, you know, in severe disrepair or unfortunately spread across fields. Thankfully, I have not observed residences or houses that have been completely damaged, some roofs and some shingles, but as far as being knocked over or torn apart, I have not observed that.
18: Tornado or straight line wind?
17: You know, honestly, I think there was probably a combination of both. The last I knew for sure, we had four touchdown sightings, and we had several funnel cloud sightings reported as well. I have not had a chance to compare our damage assessments with the National Weather Service to see if maybe some of those areas that we think might be straight line winds, you know, there was rotation observed there yet or not. We'll find that information out as we, you know, start submitting our assessments into those.
4: And Clay County Emergency Management Director Eric Tiggs noted structural damage.
19: multiple tornado warnings, multiple severe storms throughout the area, some rural buildings, some hog buildings damaged, things like that. The elevator in Greenville sustained some pretty good damage, and so we were out working on that.
4: Palo Alto Emergency Management Agency Director Kayla Hagen says the county had widespread damage, something she says is uncommon in that area.
20: Rettinger got hit pretty good. A number of houses have some roof damage on it. A lot of sheds were taken off their foundations or kind of destroyed entirely. Tons of tree damage, big trees that were uprooted, trees that were on power lines. So they're still working on getting power restored there. The golf course took a significant hit there, a lot of trees down there. Ruthven, they had some significant tree damage as well, downed power lines. As of a couple hours ago, they were still had some places without power, but they were actively working trying to restore that. Curlew is currently without power, and I think Alliant is there to restore them now. Emmitsburg had significant tree damage, and power was out for a few hours there in Emmitsburg. Mallard, a few like agricultural outbuildings were taken down, destroyed, some machinery buildings, and all the way over to West Bend, there were some agricultural buildings down there as well.
4: And Emergency Management Director Travis Sheridan in Emmett County says numerous farmsteads lost buildings or sustained damage. Also, he asks residents of Emmett County to submit their individual damage reports on the EMS Facebook page. Buena Vista County Emergency Management and Dickinson County Emergency Management both reported the bulk of damage in their communities was trees. And documented damage in Northwest Iowa has been ruled officially as straight-line wind damage. 12 total tornadoes, 10 of which were in far Northwest Iowa, all rated EFU unknown, with EF0 south of Sioux City. Luckily, all occurred in the rural areas. And Peter Rogers with the National Weather Service in Sioux Falls explains.
21: So the documented damage that we had across Northwest Iowa, and that extends back in the portions of southeast South Dakota and southwest Minnesota, was due to strong straight-line winds, 60 to 80 miles per hour. We did have a few reports that neared 90 miles per hour in certain spots. In addition to those very strong winds, we had several documented, very brief spin-up tornadoes on the leading edge of those very strong wind gusts. Those were rated EFUs, unknown, because of the images and videos that were sent to us were basically swirls of dirt in open fields, and then we did have a EF0 in the immediate Sioux City area, just to the southeast of Sioux City.
4: The National Weather Service in Des Moines finalized part of the damage survey for Sunday night storms, and 3 EFU tornadoes and 3 EF1 tornadoes were reported. Lone Rock, Plover, and Mallard all experienced EF1 tornadoes, while Grettinger, Emmitsburg, and Widmore had tornadoes rated as EFU.
21: Yeah, as of right now, we've identified at least 13 total tornadoes across the northern part of Iowa from Sunday's event. Of those, there were 9 EF1 tornadoes and 4 that were EF0 tornadoes. Lots of information coming in, lots of videos that we saw, and frankly, we're likely going to be adding to that total over the coming days as we continue to assess new information. We just worked with our emergency management partners from those counties and got some additional tracks in there from damage that was observed, and we identified the tornado tracks and added those to the release that we just sent out.
4: Also, anglers who chose the extended contest at this year's Iowa Great Lakes Walleye Weekend, the beginning of May, gave themselves more opportunities to win a cash prize, albeit much less than catching a tag walleye during the official weekend. But for Ken Williams of Cedar Rapids, that $15 extra at registration was a great investment. Morgan Strauss with the Iowa Great Lakes Chamber says over 2,000 participants signed up for the tournament and the extended summer contest. The Iowa DNR released 10 tagged walleye for the 44th annual tournament, but no one was able to catch tagged fish during that official weekend. Since Ken Williams has caught one, there are still 2 more prizes to be given away, and you have through the end of summer. Go to the Iowa Great Lakes website, chamber website, to find out more information. And that does it for this week in review. Find more information at northwestiowanow.com. I'm Audrey McIrvin.
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4: Funeral announcements today. Carol Lee Wise, age 47, of Emmitsburg, will have services today at 11:30 a.m. Holy Family Catholic Church in Emmitsburg, and visitation was held yesterday. The Martin Matthijs Funeral Home of Emmitsburg is in charge of arrangements for services for Carol Lee Wise, 47, of Emmitsburg. Again, those services today at 11:30 at Holy Family Catholic Church, Emmitsburg. And Victor Leo Ruddy, age 90, of Emmitsburg, will have services on Tuesday, May 26th, beginning at 10 a.m., also at Holy Family Catholic Church in Emmitsburg. Burial will take place at St. John's Cemetery in Emmitsburg, and visitation is also Tuesday from 9 to 10 a.m. at the Holy Family Catholic Church prior to the Mass. The Martin Matthijs Funeral Home of Emmitsburg is in charge of arrangements for services for Victor Leo Ruddy of Emmitsburg. Again, those services

0: weather should be fairly short and sweet today as we have partly cloudy skies. Temperatures should get up into the 70s before we're all said and done. Tonight, clearing skies, overnight lows will be in the 50s. And then tomorrow will be just a little bit warmer. Sunday, partly cloudy skies, and we'll be back into the 80s. And then actually on Memorial Day, it might feel a little warm and muggy. And this time of year, they're always going to poke a 20% chance of some showers in the forecast. And that's exactly what they're doing for Monday. But for the most part, it looks to be warm and dry. Tuesday, dry to partly cloudy. Another warm day with highs in the upper 80s. And then rain chances return to the forecast by Wednesday. Those showers and thunderstorms could be a little more widespread by the time we get to Thursday. Thanks for the rain reports. I dumped an inch and 7/100 out of the rain gauge here at the studios in Spencer. We had an inch and 50/100 at our house in Spirit Lake. Other rain reports from Ruthven had 50/400 and an inch and 50/700 at Aurelia. So taking a look at our forecast for today, sunny skies with a high today of 72 and a westerly wind around 10, increasing clouds tonight, 49 the low. Sunny and a high of 80 tomorrow with southerly winds at 10 to 15, gusting as high as 25. Partly cloudy Sunday night. They'll throw a slight chance of showers in the forecast and a low of 56. Memorial Day, a 20% chance of showers mainly in the morning. Sunny and 87 and winds out of the south at around 10 to 15 mile an hour. Slight chance of showers Monday night. Partly cloudy, low of 60. Sunny and 88 on Tuesday, a low of 59. A 30% chance of afternoon thunderstorms Wednesday with a sunny sky, 83 the high, a low of 58, and also a slight chance of showers Thursday, a 30% chance of rain, partly sunny and 81 degrees. Right now here in Spencer, we've got partly cloudy skies, some of those puffy clouds out there during this noon hour. We're at 66 degrees.
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6: The 2026 State Track and Field Championships continued on Friday at Drake Stadium in Des Moines. Here are KICD 9-County Area medalists and those who qualified for finals on Saturday. Max Heinen of North Union took 5th in the boys' high jump for Class 1A, clearing 6 feet 1 inch. Luke Heilman of Sibley Ocheyedan took 7th in the 110-meter hurdles preliminary for Class 1A, 15.12, punching his ticket to the finals on Saturday. Also on his way to the finals is Brennan Billick, who took 5th in Class 1A for the 110-meter hurdles with a time of 15 flat. MMCRU's Braden Dunn took 7th in the discus throw with a throw of 157 feet 7 inches, taking 7th in Class 1A. Allie Fair of West Bend Mallard was 5th in the Class 1A high jump with a leap of 5 feet 2 inches for the girls. Fair's jumps were interrupted by her having to go run the 400-meter hurdles. She talked about what recovery was like in order to clear 5 feet and then 5'2" in order to place in that high jump.
7: I finished and I was very dead, as you would think, after a 400-meter hurdle. So I played as long as I could, then tried to start walking it off and being electrocuted. I ran through and had my coach trying to shake my legs out and then try to kind of climb them as quick as you can. But 15 minutes isn't very long. I could definitely tell my friends.

0: first jump, I felt it. But then as you get time, I was able to clear. We were still at 5 foot, which I was glad we didn't. I didn't have to come back and try to jump 5'2" because that would have been hard. But then after I was able to clear 5, then I had even more time to recover before my attempts at 5'2", which were a lot more difficult, obviously. So that was very glad for that.
1: The Sibley Ocheatham 4x200-meter relay team made up of Marco Krikas, Byers, and Marco in boys class 1A took 7th with a time of 131.1. The Generals had to start in lane 1, something they're not used to this season. It was a very successful Class 1A Boys 400 hurdles race for the KICD 9-county area. Caleb Swedeen of GTRA took 8th with a time of 55.42 seconds. Gage Johnson of MMCRU was 3rd with a time of 53.98 seconds. Beating him out was Tate Marco of Sibley Ocheatham, 2nd with a time of 53.79 seconds. Marco and Johnson are both from the War Eagle Conference and have seen a lot of each other this season.
2: So I see him pretty often, so I think running against him felt pretty natural. Ran my usual race against him. Usually I'd stick with him for the first two and then try to pass him around 300, 350-ish. That's what I did today, and it was turned out like usual, I suppose, but lane 6 was just running a good race today.
1: In the Class 1A Boys 4x100-meter relay, GTRA's team of Schnell, Harris, Ness, and Swedeen took 5th with a time of 43.72 seconds. Sibley Ocheatham's 4x400-meter relay team of Krikas, Voss, Byers, and Marco took 6th with a time of 325.92 seconds. Both of those teams advance into Saturday's finals. That took us into Session 4 as Class 2A and Class 3A got into the stadium. McKenna Beck of Spirit Lake in the discus throw took 6th for the girls with a throw of 121 feet 7 inches. In the Class 2A girls distance medley relay, Spirit Lake's team of Wells, Beloit, Peterson, and Muting took 8th with a time of 416.27. The Spirit Lake boys team in Class 2A for the distance medley relay of Beloit, Graw, Hagedorn, and Hungerford 1 with a time of 327.31, the 3rd KICD 9-county area state champion so far this meet. That takes us to the 100-meter hurdles for the girls, where Leah Beloit in Class 2A qualified for the finals with a 5th-place preliminary time of 15.2 seconds. Jaron Heller of Okoboji is on his way to the Class 2A 110-meter hurdles finals with a 5th-place time of 14.94 seconds. Jax Bizarno of Spirit Lake in the Class 2A boys discus throw took 6th with a throw of 155 feet 9 inches. Rachel Shaney of Emmitsburg cleared 5 feet 2 inches in the girls Class 2A high jump to take 4th. The 4x200-meter relay for girls in Class 2A, Spirit Lake's team of Wells, Brunsma, Sins, and Leopold took 2nd with a time of 142.91. In the boys Class 2A 4x200-meter relay, Okoboji's team of Stein, Heller, Story, and Wright took 2nd with a time of 128.99. Now to the 400-meter hurdles Class 2A for the girls. Marley Madsen of Sioux Central ran a time of 107.92 to take 8th. That was a big PR for her.
3: It was a big PR, so that was even better than what I was hoping for, actually. I think coming into the state meet, my PR was 109.08, so I was really hoping to get down to break 109 to get 68, so to get a 67 was even better, and I was really proud of that.
1: The Class 2A boys 400-meter hurdles, Elijah Graves of Okoboji took 5th with a time of 54.39 seconds. His teammate Jaron Heller was 3rd with a time of 53.07 seconds. In the 4x100-meter relay for the girls in Class 2A, Spirit Lake's team of Beloit, Sins, Wells, and Leopold took 3rd with a time of 49.02 seconds. 4x100-meter relay for the boys, Class 2A, Spirit Lake's team of Sullivan, Beloit, Graw, and Hagedorn took 3rd with a time of 42.98 seconds. Both of those Spirit Lake teams advanced to the finals on Saturday. And the Spirit Lake girls 4x400-meter relay team is advancing to the Class 2A final. Sins, Muting, Peterson, and Brunsma combined for a 4th-place time of 4 minutes, 0.43 seconds. Here is an update on team scores going into Day 3. Class 1A girls currently led by Edgewood Colesberg with 39 points. Pekin is 2nd with 28, and Cam is 3rd with 25. West Bend Mallard is into the team scoreboard right now with 3 points and a tie for 29th. Spirit Lake continues to lead the charge in the girls' Class 2A team standings with 35 points. Grundy Center 2nd with 30, and Mid Prairie is 3rd with 27. Also from the KICD 9-county area, Emmitsburg is is tied for 14th with 9 points. Sioux Central breaks into the team standings with 1 point, tied for 37th. Girls Class 3A currently led by Pella with 50 points. Sioux Center is second with 35, tied with Mount Vernon. Class 4A is led right now by Northwest of Waukee with 63.5 points, dominating with a big lead on second place Cedar Falls with 38.5. City of Iowa City is third with 38 points. Boys Class 1A, it's Iowa Valley leading the charge with 25.5 points, just edging out Lisbon going into the final day of action, who has 25 in second place. Riverside is tied for third with Van Buren County with 23 points. In Class 2A, it's Grundy Center at the top of the team standings with 33. Alburnett is second with 24. And Spirit Lake, after a big day too, is tied for third with Okoboji and Pella Christian at 15 points. Also from the KICD 9-county area, Estherville-Lincoln Central is tied for 17th with 8 points. Class 3A is currently led by Pella with 41 points. Clear Lake is second with 31 and Gilbert is third with 27. Storm Lake is tied for 18th with 8 points. In Class 4A, Bettendorf is first with 47 points. Cedar Falls is second with 36 points, and Indianola is third with 28 points. That's a look at sports on KICD. 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
1: but people
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0: 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The following is a pre-recorded program. This is Handle on the Law, marginal legal advice where I tell you you have absolutely no case. Now, one of the things about the Trump administration, and this is one of the bitches that I have about our president, is that for some reason, his cabinet appointments and his senior administration appointments, in many cases, have nothing to do with credentials or experience or any of that. It has to do with loyalty to the president. There it is. And it doesn't matter that you've had experience in the field or not. As long as you are loyal to the president, that's all it calls. That's all that matters. Well, one of those is RFK Jr. RFK Jr. is the Secretary of Health and Human Services, which oversees the CDC and all manner that medical in the United States. So what he did is post on X promising to end the U.S. Food and Drug Administration's, quote, aggressive suppression of alternate therapies of raw milk, ivermectin, psychedelics, and sunshine. And I'll tell you about that. That he said, we are going to stop the FDA from aggressively suppressing all of that, including sunshine. Well, what does he mean by that? Really, it means tanning beds. And what he wants to do is, first of all, explain how the FDA was limiting people's access to tanning beds. And a lot of dermatologists were completely dismayed, upset when the FDA proposed a rule that would have banned minors from using tanning beds, the indoor tanning lamps. So the rule, it was withdrawn, would have required, because he forced it to be withdrawn, would have required indoor tanning facilities to use a form acknowledging risk of cancer, early skin aging, and other health effects. Well, that's gone. The users don't have to sign that form anymore because this is part of Make America Healthy Again and has said regular sun exposure is a core principle of wellness. Okay, get it. But does that mean tanning beds? Not according to dermatologists, not according to medical experts. They're saying, no, tanning beds are not the answer. And RFK Jr. said, yes, they are. You can have sun exposure through regular use of tanning beds. And then, of course, you have media influencer encouraging followers to abandon sunscreen, even sunscreen, and build up what is called solar calluses or sun tolerance. So go ahead and use those tanning beds and don't even use sunscreen. And man, dermatologists are in an uproar with this, warning that the damage between sunburns and tans accumulate over a lifetime. And if early use of tanning devices and or too much sun plays a disproportionate role in the later risk of sun cancer. And furthermore, the Skin Cancer Foundation says there is no such thing as a solar callus. Wow. And the dermatologists have long cautioned indoor tanning lamps are dangerous, straight out. Now, is the FDA banning them? No. All they're saying is that minors can't use them. And there has to be an understanding of risk. For example, have cigarettes been banned? They have not. Now, minors can't smoke. And there has to be all kinds of warnings on cigarette packs. But the Health and Human Services Department cabinet under RFK is ending all that. I mean, crazy making, just completely insane is what's happening here. Man, I just don't get it. Okay, let's start with some phone calls. Maureen, hello, Maureen, you're up. Welcome.
1: Hi, good morning, Mr. Handel.
0: Yes,
1: ma'am. My friend is executor of her mother's trust, And
0: okay, nope. Stop right there. If it's a trust, your friend is the trustee. Executor is of a will. We have to always separate the two because we get them conflated. I know it's easy to do. Is there a trust involved or is there a will involved?
1: Yes, both.
0: Okay, both. Then you have a pour over. You have a pour over trust. But for the most part, everything is in a trust, correct?
1: Yes, everything.
0: Okay,
1: in a
0: got
1: trust.
0: It. So you have a trustee. Move ahead.
1: Okay, so my friend is the trustee of her mother's trust, and my friend is also equal beneficiary of the trust along with her brother. The person who's in charge, who's my friend, when that terrible day comes, wants to disperse the brother's half over 20 years because the brother never works and he's received money from the mother over 40 years and he can't manage the money.
0: Mm-hmm.
1: But the brother wants a lump sum.
0: Right,
1: now,
0: of course.
1: Can the trust be left open for 20 years to disperse it yearly?
0: Yeah, first of all,
1: years?
0: Yes, a trust can go on for decades and decades. So that's not
1: so
0: a problem.
1: Can the money be moved to a different kind of account? Because you
0: okay,
1: have to
0: now,
1: file.
0: Hold on a minute. Now comes the operative terms. What does the trust say? Does the trustee have power to move the trust, the money in the trust to an account in which the brother is paid for over the years? For example, my trust for my kids, they're not going to get a lump sum. There is no chance are they going to get a lump sum. It goes into an account that the trustee controls, and the trustee will then issue them a yearly or a monthly check, and they'll never see the principal. They're dead, long after I'm dead, and then the money goes to the whales. And you know I hate whales. So go ahead.
1: Can my friend charge an administrative cost for
0: sure.
1: him? Is there a percentage?
0: Yeah.
1: I mean, that's a lot of work.
0: Yeah, absolutely. Absolutely.
1: What
0: now, if there's
1: so
0: nothing, unless the trust says that there will be no fee paid to the trustee. And again, let me tell you what my trust says, that there will be a reasonable amount of money paid to the trustee to oversee the trust. Because whatever money hourly is paid now, let's say it's $150 an hour, okay? Or

0: have her go to a trust and estate lawyer and change it, because you can do anything with the trust you want. And so it all is controlled by that document, all of it. I'll tell you what is not controlled by a document is your privacy online. Everything, I mean everything about you is available out there. Your home address, where you work, where you bank, what you buy, where you buy it, court records, accident records, insurance claims, all of that. 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

0: welcome back. Handle on the Law, marginal legal advice where I tell you you have no case. Lucy. Hi, Lucy.
1: Hi, how are you?
0: What can I do for you, Lucy?
1: Hi there.
0: Yes, go ahead.
1: My mom has a rental, and she had it for the husband and the wife, and she's had it for a long time. And the kids are now grown up, and the parents are separated. She wants to know, can she kick the kids out of the house?
0: Yeah, she can kick whoever she wants out of the house.
1: Okay. Yeah. Okay, thank you. That's what
0: all
1: I needed to
0: know.
1: All
0: right, that was easy. I wish they were all that easy. Hello, Steve. It's your turn.
2: Hey. Hello.
0: Yes, sir. Go ahead.
2: I'm currently scheduled to appear in court for 3:30.
0: You know what? Phone line is not really clear. It's a little bit garbled, or you're a little bit garbled. Let's try again. A little louder, a little better diction, maybe a little slower. All right, let's try it again. All right, Steve, what's up?
2: Can you hear me now?
0: Well, yeah, sort of. We'll take it. Okay. It's right there on the edge.
2: Okay, three counts of petty theft. Do I need to hire a lawyer?
0: Three counts. This is your third go round. Depends. It's the first case of three counts, correct?
2: Yes. Yes.
0: All right.
2: Yes.
0: Well, first of all, you talk to the DA because I think they're not going to charge all three cases. Same store, different stores, same time,
2: same
0: different
2: store.
0: Times.
2: Same store. Different
0: same
2: days.
0: Store. Okay, so you took three different items, correct?
2: Yes.
0: Yeah, they're not going to. No, they're not going to hit you with. No, they're not going to hit you. It's one count. They'll consolidate it because they always do that. And as far as you going to jail, Steve, have you ever had a roommate named Bubba before?
2: I have not.
0: Okay, well, enjoy yourself and just sit back and do a lot of yes, sirs, whatever you want, sirs. No, you're not going to jail. You're going to be fine, especially if it's a first time offense. They don't. The system does not like sending people to jail, to prison, because it's just a lot of money to keep these people just in jail. It's like $40,000-$50,000 a year. I mean, it costs plenty to do that. All right, Michelle, I've only heard this one before a few times. What can I do for you?
3: Hi, we had somebody out to help prep the family home for sale. Well, actually, we had him out to repair damage to the home after the plumbers did their repairs. And I made sure that he texted me the quote because he was trying to do everything over the phone. I said, no, I need it in writing, and he texted me. And then the job grew bigger. We had a similar leak, so I figured the repairs would be the same. It was actually less work to do the repairs and hang a couple fire.
0: Okay, all right. The repairs, the repairs are less work. And what happened?
3: So when we received the final invoice, it was over double what we expected.
0: Okay, so
3: I got it.
0: So he does work. And then he comes back, whatever work it was, and it's double what he quoted. Do I have
3: Correct.
0: That right? Okay, so now, was there a change order at all? Was there an additional email? Was there any additional conversation? Not that verbals mean anything in this case, but was any conversation of it's more work, it's more money?
3: We did it by text, the scope of the work.
0: Oh, and okay, so you agreed by text that there would be extra work.
3: Yes, he discovered another leak in the home.
0: Okay,
3: and
0: so what did you
3: work.
0: Think? Okay, so when he said there'll be extra work, you didn't think there was something amiss, that he would do it for the same amount of money?
3: Oh, no, we knew that the bill would grow by the amount based on quotes for the previous work. So if we had a leak...
0: Is that what it said? Hold on. What it said? The amount would grow... Based on what the previous work and the money paid. Did it say that specifically?
3: No, this was just casual conversation. Hey, there's a leak.
0: Okay,
3: to
0: was it put? Okay,
3: fans.
0: What exactly was the language in that second email?
3: It was just by text, and it was just going back and forth what he was doing for us. Oh, I'm going to rent fans. I'm going to.
0: Okay, so he talked about extra work. He talked about extra work. Yes. Did he give you a price at all for the extra work?
3: He didn't on those because it was sort of an emergency situation.
0: Okay, did he at any time give you a price for the extra work?
3: For some of it, but not for all of it.
0: Okay, well, here's what you're probably responsible for some of it, and maybe probably not for all of it. So you've got a couple of choices. You can not pay him the money beyond the sum of it. And how much was that? How much was beyond the sum of it?
3: Okay, we expected the bill to be around $3,600. He
0: You're not answering the question. You're not answering the question.
3: I'm sorry.
0: Okay,
3: yes.
0: What was the amount of money that the bill shows that on top of what he said the additional cost would be or the amount of work would be? How much money are you out that you shouldn't be paying?
3: $2,800.
0: Okay, got it. $2,800.
3: We tried to pay him.
0: Okay,
3: yes.
0: And he wouldn't take the money?
3: And he's not cashing. No, I overnighted in payment. I have a tracking number. After 90 days,
0: all right, well, then you try to pay him. Then let him sue you. Let him sue you. And you go, here it is. Now, I'm assuming he's suing you because you didn't give him enough money. I assume that's the argument, correct?
3: No, he just ghosted me. I mailed him.
0: All right, then you don't have to worry about it. Then don't worry about it. If you've tried to pay him, let him try to sue you, and you go, here you go. I tried to pay him. Let him sue you. And if he puts a lien on the house, which sometimes happen, a contractor's lien, you argue that one. You move to expunge the lien and let him pay the attorney's fees. Okay, we've gotten a couple of cases this morning about personal injury, car accidents, actually. And here's the bottom line. I always ask two things. Was it your fault? 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If there's a problem, I make the phone call. They are aggressive. 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

0: Welcome back. Handle on the Law, Marginal Legal Advice. Robert. Hello, Robert. Welcome to the show.
1: Hi. Can I get a refund on my prescription glasses a year later?
0: Well, yes and no. Okay. Let's talk about, can you, get a refund, period? Normally a store has every right to say no, and optometrists have every right to say no. Hey, we produce. And your argument is going to be you breached the contract. Here I am. I've gotten an eye exam. You produce the glasses. They are not working. And therefore, I want you to either give me my money back or replace the glasses. So let me ask, here you go, a year later, and what happened a year later that all of a sudden you asked for a refund?
1: Okay, when I first got them, I needed prescription glasses because my eyes were getting bad on driving, and I drive a truck, so I was getting ready for my DOT physical. So they said, okay, and they told me one eye is weaker than another. They're going to put the right lens in, whatever. So when I went to do the physical, the one eye, when I read the eye chart, was 20/20, and the other one was like 20/40. But I passed, but I was just thinking, man, my eyes are really bad, you know, if it went a little blurry from that time I got my glasses. So this year I went to get glasses from a different place, and I told her what they did, and she said, well, I'll look at the glasses with prescription they put in after we do your eyes. And she came back and says, they didn't put a stronger lens in one eye.
0: Oh, okay, so they breached. All right, fair enough. So they breached the contract. Got it. All right, well, so can you get a refund? Well, they breached the contract, and if it's a written contract, which it was, you will be able to, actually, you can file a lawsuit in small claims court. Now, they're going to say your eyes just went south on this, it just your eyeball changed over the course of a year. But then, who comes up with proof? And they're going to say, we're not responsible. By the way, we're the experts. And you come in, with, either a new prescription from, the new eyeglass people, which says, based on the prescription that you had, the wrong lens was put in, and you go to small claims court, and you hope the judge has, is wearing glasses and has had problems with, optometrists. I mean, that's all you can do. So the quick answer is, can I get a refund? As always in the law, the answer is depends, because the law gets pretty sloppy, but it's pretty clear cut that if there is a breach of contract, and the way you describe it, there's a breach. Here it is. Here's the prescription. They put the wrong lens in. All right. You have yourself a problem, or they have themselves a problem. So yeah, give it a shot. And if it's a legitimate place, as opposed to, Schlockville Optometry, that's always a problem when, you go to
1: it's inside a reputable warehouse.
0: Okay. Then you're it's one of those. Okay. It's inside a Costco or a Walmart or something. What you do is, even though there's probably a concession, you can talk to the management of the store because effectively that's a referral and they take themselves pretty seriously. So, I'd give it a shot. Now it's kind of sort of up in the air and both sides have a case. And I mean, if you're dealing with, a Costco, they're really, really good about refunds, and put a lot of pressure on, the people, especially those, the optometry department that is, in the store. Scott. Hello, Scott. Welcome.
2: Yes. We bought a cabin in Big Bear. It's a 2-bedroom. And when we went to Airbnb it, they said it was only a 1-bedroom. We bought the cabin. They advertised it, the real estate agent. We signed the papers for it, went through the whole thing. And then when we went to Airbnb it, they said it was only a 1-bedroom because the 2nd bedroom did not have a closet. It had this, a big wardrobe type of thing. I forget what it's called. But I wanted to know, could we, I don't know, it seems like we had to pay to put a new closet in there.
0: Yeah. So you also could have not registered with Airbnb. You could have gone to Vrbo. There are a lot of other places, and there are all kinds of ways that are alternative to Airbnb. And they're saying that's our policy. That's it. You know, if you want.
2: No.
0: No, go ahead.
2: The people selling us the house as a two bedroom. Now, Verba, it's on everything.
0: Okay, wait a sec. How do they know, based on what Airbnb says, that they're going to either produce or not produce a closet? If the buyers knew knew that you had a wardrobe, to me, a wardrobe is equivalent to a closet. So Airbnb's policy is you have to have a closet, and a wardrobe doesn't cut it.
2: No, sir.
0: Okay.
2: It's not against Airbnb. It's against the real estate people because they sold it to us as a two-bedroom.
0: Yeah, but what they're saying is it is a two-bedroom if you put a wardrobe in it. And that they could very well decide that that's it. Because you're saying it's predicated on Airbnb, they should have sold it as a one-bedroom, correct?
2: No, sir. I'm saying that it should have been when we bought it, because Airbnb has nothing to do with it yet. We bought it as a two-bedroom. They advertised it as a two-bedroom. The real estate agent, we signed
0: the paper. Let me ask you, did you ever go inside the place to see it?
2: Yes, sir.
0: Okay, and did you
2: I'm sorry, but on the paper, like, you know, the title that you get, it's a one-bedroom.
0: Oh, wait a sec. They sold it to you saying it's a one-bedroom and you thought it was a two-bedroom.
2: No, sir. They sold it to us as a two-bedroom. But when we went to go get the paperwork, to file paperwork for it, the city said it's not a two bedroom, it's a one bedroom because
0: okay, then you yank it. Then what you do is yank it. Right there. You kill the contract. Right there. There's the paperwork. It's sold as a one bedroom. Here's the property. It's a one bedroom property with X number of square feet or whatever it is. There's language there in a sales agreement that describes precisely what you're buying. I don't know what to tell you. You were told that it was a one bedroom, and now you agreed that it was a one bedroom on the paperwork.
2: Okay, I think there's a little confusion here. We were told it was a two bedroom.
0: No, I understand. You were told it was a two bedroom, and it says two bedrooms on the sales document, correct?
2: Yes, sir.
0: Okay, and it turns out to be a one bedroom. How do you define a one-bedroom? What does the paperwork say? It's a two-bedroom, and you've decided it is a one-bedroom because you put a wardrobe in there, correct?
2: No, sir. I need to say the city, Big Bear, says that for it to be a two-bedroom, it has to have a closet that is built into the wall.
0: Okay. Did you put a closet in there?
2: Yes, sir.
0: Okay. Now what? What do you want?
2: I want to know if I should be compensated for paying to put a closet in there.
0: You can argue that. Yeah, you can argue that. Or they're going to say you could put a wardrobe in there. You can argue that. They can argue that, too.
2: All right.
0: You both have an argument. I don't know which way you're going to go on that. That one is not clear cut as far as I'm concerned. And by the way, you're arguing against the city? Is that literally what you're arguing against? Yeah, go ahead and file a claim against the city. And, you're going to talk to the city attorney, and they have unlimited resources, and here you go. Also, I want to mention a word or two about your privacy online. You have none. Everything is available about you. 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

0: This is Handle on the Law. Welcome back. One of the things that I do, if you notice that, is my patience level is very, very low. I interrupt you. I say, what's going on? I want it clearer. I want it faster. And keep in mind, that is what you get. If you go to small claims court, that's what you're going to get. Judges don't and won't take the time. Literally, they will interrupt and say, okay, I got it. All right, what's your point? Okay, how much money did you actually lose? I don't want to hear big explanations. And they handle it just like I do on that small claims court. Now, if you're talking about court, that is a different matter. But you're not talking unless you're on the stand and you are sworn in. And do you want to represent yourself? Some people do. And you get on the stand and tell your story, and the other side, I'm assuming you're the plaintiff, and you're suing. So welcome aboard the show, where I cut you off, I scream at you, I yell at you, and I try to humiliate you as often as I possibly can. Karen. Hi, Karen. Welcome.
1: Hi. I'm a Karen.
0: Yes,
1: I'm running a small business, and we've had a perfect storm of people hitting us, our truck, while it's parked off the road. Another accident happens. People fly into our truck twice, uninsured. And we're eating all these costs. We're eating deductibles and all these costs, and there's just no insurance on these cars. It's crazy. I want to go small claims. But do I sue all of them? Like, there's two different accidents.
0: How about this? Who specifically hit your car? Can you prove who it was?
1: In one of the accidents, the person considered at fault is not the same one that hit the car, and they were both uninsured.
0: Well, the uninsurance doesn't really matter because, well, they're going to get tagged anyway.
1: Why doesn't it? I'm a trucking company. It sure matters for me to be on the road.
0: Because the law says if you're going to sue someone, you have to sue the person that did this damage specifically. There it is.
1: Okay. So I go
0: and you have to prove.
1: Now I know who I'm going after. Okay.
0: Yeah. If you know, now you have to prove I'm going after this guy and I know he hit my car, and I either have video because, I have video as security out in the parking lot.
1: Very, very detailed police report. Right. Okay.
0: If you have a report and you know who it is, that's who you sue.
1: Money? Am I wasting my time?
0: Yes.
1: What if he's a kid?
0: Of course you can sue the parents, but of course you're wasting your time.
1: No,
0: people that have no money.
1: Yeah, but he's driving a nice car. This is just crazy.
0: Well, okay,
1: anyway.
0: Then they probably have insurance. Then you go ahead and you sue them, or you turn it over. Are you uninsured or are they uninsured?
1: Of course, they're uninsured. I'm a trucking company.
0: Okay, so you're insured, so you turn it over to you.
1: All right, so you cost us three times
0: too
1: much.
0: So you turn it over to your insurance company and let them do the suing. It'll be a subrogation, and at some point you're going to get nailed.
1: They don't care.
0: Yeah, well, at some point you're going to get nailed. You know, open up a 7-Eleven. I mean, you know, welcome to the world. I mean, it's just not easy. You know, we have a thing about uninsured motorists. They make it difficult. You can't register a car if there's no insurance. I mean, there's a bunch of rules, but there should be a criminal violation for people that don't have insurance. They used to pick up cars when there was no insurance. They don't do no registration. They don't do that anymore. It's a better time to be uninsured and non-registered today than it was a few years ago. Kevin. Hello, Kevin. Welcome to Handle on the Law.
2: Hi, Bill. I have a potential elder abuse matter that I believe is coming to a head. My 80-year-old father, who is probably well into or maybe early dementia or well into it for about the last 3 years or so, has a considerable amount of sole and separate property that he had before he got remarried about 12 years ago. And one of the housing units that he had that he said he always wanted to keep in the family for myself and for my kids, his grandkids, recently came onto the market. I was alerted by somebody that works in real estate and asked about this because she recognized the name. I looked into it, and now all of a sudden the deed has both the new wife and his name on it.
0: Okay, now all of a sudden, when was the deed transferred?
2: I don't know. It's too new for me to find out. at this point, but I know that it couldn't have been within the next or within the most recent 3 years, because this is when there's been a lot of, talk in the family. And
0: okay, so let me ask, do you know if there is a will? That's for starters.
2: Yes, I do. I've never seen it.
0: Okay, so there are all kinds of issues here. We start with the fact your dad can leave his money, his property, to whoever he wants to, whomever he wants to.
2: Yeah.
0: It's his
2: agreed.
0: Money. All right. The fact that he told you he wants to leave it in the family really isn't much of an issue. People change their minds constantly. I change my minds with my trust with my daughters. Every other week, I'm changing the beneficiary. When one of my daughters acts up, I smile and go, that's it. You're out. Your sister's going to get all the money. And then it's reversed the next week. Okay, you're out.
2: Right.
0: So they're both tattling on each other. Dad, look what my other sister did. Okay, so I can change it as often as I want. Now, let's go into the fact he's newly remarried. Is there elder abuse? The fact that he is in whatever stage of dementia, now that complicates the matter, because if the transfer to the new wife took place while dementia was in place or well advanced, now you can unravel that. Now you can argue elder abuse or duress or coercion. Now, if this happened 3 or 4 years ago where the property was transferred in their name, there's nothing you can do, because you'd have to argue the dementia went back 3-4 years. And by the way, you can't just argue the dementia went back because you think the dementia went back. You're going to need very hard proof.
2: And that's the basis to my question here is, how would I find out from his doctors or whoever might be the one?
0: I understand. You've got HIPAA rules. I think the beneficiaries, that's why I asked about a will, that you go in as children of your dad, obviously, and you go in and saying there's elder abuse being practiced right now. It's financial. You have to go to a trust and estate lawyer. This is not the first rodeo here. This happens all the time, especially when people have money, especially when they have second wives or third wives, and they're well along in years, and it's a family mess. So go to a trust and estate lawyer. And sit down and tell the problem. This is a complicated case. This isn't real easy. It's a medical issue. It's elder abuse. It's whether there was a will that indicates that he wanted to leave you guys a property. Not just what he said. What he said, it doesn't really mean much. It's what is written. It is, Your Honor. He left all the property to us, and all of a sudden, 2 years ago, he changes it while he was in dementia. Aha! Now we have some hearings.
2: And that's a concern.
0: Yeah, no, it is. Right. It's legitimate.
2: Okay, so...
0: So you need to be... by the way, how much is this property worth?
2: It just listed now, or just sold now for sale. I understand it's pending for $700,000.
0: Okay, you can stop the sale, too. You want to stop the sale on this. That's why you need a trust and estate lawyer right now.
2: I see.
0: All right. Yeah, it's a mess. Older people getting remarried, and especially when you have someone in their 80s, and you have a young lady who's fairly wealthy in their 80s, and all of a sudden someone in her 20s comes around and wants to marry this 80-year-old because of love. You know that's totally legitimate. 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
3: NorthwestIowaNow.com weather. Today we'll see temps up near 71 and tonight dropping down to 48, remaining clear, and tomorrow sunny with a high near 81. And winds will pick up out of the south-southwest around 25 miles an hour. There's a chance of showers Sunday night, mainly after midnight. Should be partly cloudy with a low 56. And Memorial Day Monday, a slight chance of rain before 1 p.m. Otherwise, sunshine, a little breezy, and high of 87 Monday. Around the shower.
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2: The 2026 IHSAA and IGHSAU State Track and Field Meet is beginning to wind down into the final few events. Here are KICD 9 County Area results. And the para-wheelchair shot put, Spencer's Javen Smith-Williams took second with a throw of 17 feet 3.5 inches. For the Class 1A 4x100-meter shuttle hurdle relay, GTRA's team of Huff, Anderson, Huff, and Hansen took sixth with a time of 108.28. Okoboji Boys 2A 4x110-meter shuttle hurdle relay team of Graves, Symington, Jacobson, and Heller took second with a time of 59.23 seconds. In the Class 1A Boys 100-meter dash final, Dominic Marco of Sibley Cheatin took 8th with a time of 11.35 seconds. For the Class 2A Boys 100-meter dash final, Kyle Grove of Spirit Lake was 5th with a time of 10.91 seconds. Garbino Wino of Storm Lake placed 7th with a time of 10.94 seconds in the Class 3A Boys 100-meter dash. In the Class 2A Girls 100-meter hurdle, Spirit Lake's Leah Beloit finished 2nd with a time of 14.86 seconds. For the Class 1A Boys 110-meter hurdles, the War Eagle Conference was well represented, as Sibley Ocheatin's Luke Heilman took second with a time of 14.55 seconds. He just got edged out at the line by the champion from Lawton Bronze and Landon Grell, who ran 14.54 seconds. Taking seventh was Brennan Billick of South O'Brien with a time of 14.91 seconds. Jaron Heller of Okoboji took third in the Class 2A Boys 110-meter hurdles with a time of 14.51 seconds. Here's an update on team title races as we push toward the end of the 2026 track and field season. In the Class 2A Girls team standings, Spirit Lake is currently second with 43 points, 6 points behind first place Mid Prairie. For the Class 1A Boys team standing, Sibley Ocheatin finds themselves in the midst of a trophy race, currently sitting sixth with 25 points. They are 8 points under third place Van Buren County. Okoboji is currently third in the Class 2A Boys team standings, 16 points behind a tie for first in Grundy Center and Albernett. Spirit Lake is only 3 points back from that spot held by Okoboji with 27 points. Our next report airs at roughly 3:40. We will be bringing you the results from the boys' 200-meter dash final in 3A with Storm Lake's Garbino Wino. It is a busy in the girls' 1,500-meter run with Moreni Brabeck of Newell Fonda and Aaliyah Marco of Sibley Ocheatin in 1A. Sage Weber of Sioux Central and Marie Muting of Spirit Lake are both in Class 2A. Malachi Vermeer of Sheldon and Jace Hungerford of Spirit Lake will both compete in the boys' 1,600-meter run for Class 2A. Reporting on the 2026 IHSAA and IGHSAU State Track and Field Championships, this is Stephen Cutler for Northwest Iowa Now.
1: This has been another 2026 State Track and Field Championships report for the KICD 9-county area. 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
3: NorthwestIowaNow.com weather. Today we'll see temps up near 71 and tonight dropping down to 48, remaining clear, and tomorrow sunny with a high near 81. And winds will pick up out of the south-southwest around 25 miles an hour. There's a chance of showers Sunday night, mainly after midnight. Should be partly cloudy with a low 56. And Memorial Day Monday, a slight chance of rain before 1 p.m. Otherwise, sunshine, a little breezy, and high of 87 Monday. A round of showers is possible Monday night. Tuesday, sunny, a high near 88. And we stay warm through the week. 83 Wednesday, Thursday up near 81, and a chance of rain moves in Wednesday and Thursday again. For more weather, visit NorthwestIowaNow.com.

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1: This is Handle on the Law, marginal legal advice where I tell you, you have absolutely no case. Okay, interesting story in Singapore. Now, there are a few countries left around the world where kids, where they use corporal punishment and cane kids. And Singapore happens to be one of those. And they have expanded the rules regarding corporal punishment and confirmed that teachers are now allowed or have been allowed to use caning to discipline unruly students in certain cases. And this has to do about a new anti-bullying measure. And that was announced April 15th. And here is the one that is kind of interesting that people are shaking their heads at. One of the issues, one of the provisions of this law is the it includes that the mental health impact of students to be caned have to be taken into effect. And this the school will consider factors like the maturity of the student. Will caning help the student learn from his mistakes? Will the student then understand the gravity of what he has done? Notice the word he is a part of this because only boys can be punished this way. And the law or the people that make make the law, those folks involved in this, and I'm going to quote, this approach, the caning of kids, based on research which shows that children and youth learn to make better choices when there are clear boundaries enforced by firm, meaningful consequences. And as I said, only male students can be punished and only for serious offenses and as a last resort and only when absolutely necessary. Okay, so far it makes a lot of sense. I'm looking at this and I'm going, all right, you know, where's the beef here? In reality is all of this makes sense. The kids, it's only boys, not girls. It's only when they determine that the kids are going to be learn something from it. And it's a serious violation of school, like bullying. All right. That's all. Okay. That makes sense. Now here's the other little provision that I found kind of interesting is that, kids can be caned as young as 9 years old. Whoa. 9 years old, they're caning a kid. Now, are they going to do it often? I have no idea. Are their boys old enough to understand the meaning of what they did? And are they going to be helped by the caning? I have no idea. I do have an idea that maybe nine is a touch young. And corporal punishment is not used much anymore. In the United States, I don't know of which, maybe you can do it in religious schools, but it's against the law in many, many places. And when I went to junior high school, middle school, caning, well, swatting in those days was absolutely allowed. And I would act out, and I would be sent to the vice principal's office, and I would go to the teacher who swatted us. And I don't think girls, it was only boys. And the teacher swatted us. And inevitably, it was a PE, physical education teacher. Now, the one that did the swatting in my junior high school was Mr. Putnam. And if you look up Dwayne Putnam and you Google his name, you will see that he was an all-pro tackle for the LA Rams for 11 years. He was one big, big guy. And let's just say when I went in, and I did several times acting out, big mouth for the most part. Oh, what a shocker. I was sent over to Mr. Putnam's office. And to this day, I have nightmares of the phrase that he used to use. Handle, assume the position. Oh, no. All right. You go down, you grab your ankles, and you bend over, and you just, oh, the SWAT is about to come. And you think, and when you got the SWAT, boy, it stinged. It stings. It hurt. You'd walk around with a sore butt. And you think, boy, did he SWAT hard. Well, in retrospect, and I looked into this years later, he barely touched us. This guy was so strong, if he had given us a SWAT, I mean a healthy SWAT, we would fly into the wall in front of us. But corporal punishment was allowed. And today, you will not see it. Matter of fact, if a teacher today asked a student to assume the position and took out, it was a board, like a paddle board, with holes in it, so the air whistled through. Today, if a teacher did that, not only probably would be criminally charged, and what a lawsuit that would be too. Okay, let's take a phone call or two. Lulu, hello, Lulu.
2: Hi, Bill.
1: Yes.
2: My cousin owes me money. I've been waiting 3.5 years to collect it. I know he has the money. Is it possible for me to put a Liz Pendens on his home to make sure that I get paid should he ever sell it?
1: Well, first of all, how much money does he owe?
2: He owes $5,100.
1: Yeah. Okay, I got it. So he owes you $6,000. It really doesn't matter how much he owes me. I was just curious. The answer is no.
2: Okay.
1: You can't put a Liz Pendens. A Liz Pendens, for those people that don't know what it is, it basically says, I have an interest in this home. Money is owed to me, but it only has to do with title of the home. What it does is cloud the title, and it can't be sold. And that's all it does. Okay. And you cannot put one on for money owed. Unfortunately, you're getting screwed out of $6,000 and you're not going to get it back. You have to sue. You know, that's it. You have to sue for $6,000. And the good news is, that it's within the jurisdiction of small claims. And I'll tell you what the bad news is, that when people do this, usually it's a verbal contract. Usually it's, okay, you're going to pay me back. Let's say there is a written agreement. Does it say on what terms is going to be paid back? Oh, and here's one which never appears unless you have a good document that you've pulled off of the internet.

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0: Legal on the Law, Marginal Legal Advice. Hello, Jim. You're up. Welcome to the show.
1: Hello, Mr. Bill. How are you doing?
0: Yes. Yes, sir. What can I do for you?
1: All right. Well, quick question. I just want to know, I may or may not get an eviction notice. I've been behind half of my rent for the last 4 months. I want to know what my procedure here in Southern California is, down in San Diego, what that process might look like if I get
0: Yeah, here's what's going to happen. You're going to get a three-day notice to pay rent or quit. And if you don't make up all of your rent that you owe within the 3 days, then the landlord can say no, even if you come up with the money after 4 days. Although, of course, nobody's going to be kicked out if that money gets is paid. So after the 3 days, there will be an unlawful detainer filed. Unlawful detainer means that you give up your property and the landlord takes it back. And we'll have a judgment. By the way, even if you leave, the case continues and there'll be a judgment for the rent that was due. And theoretically, for the rent that is due throughout the entire lease, if you're on a lease, although there's some rules regarding that, that the landlord has to make all reasonable attempts to re-rent the property and only the money that was lost. If the landlord re-rents it for less money, you're responsible for the difference. However, the argument's going to be made, he just rented it for less money. So what'll happen is, there'll be a court date and you probably won't even show up because you have no defense whatsoever. You owe the money. I mean, your defenses, was it a habitability issue? Did the heater not work? Was there a hole in the roof? Were the windows broken? And unless you can argue that, you've got nothing. So there'll be a judgment against you. And then you probably within, if you don't leave, within a couple of weeks, the marshal shows up and locks you out. And whatever, and the marshal, that's it, just changes the locks. So you're... furniture is right there and you better make arrangements to pick it up because, at that point, after a period of time, they can toss it out. So you're going to be out on your ass. Any other questions, Jim?
1: Yeah. So, I mean, I don't get a 30-day notice. I can get a 30-day
0: notice.
1: No,
0: you get a 3-day notice. You get a 3-day notice to pay rent or quit. And then the unlawful detainer starts.
1: I have 3 days.
0: Yeah. Right, you got 3 days to pay the rent. No, you have 3 days to pay the rent. Then I believe, I'm sorry, go ahead.
1: Yeah, to get it current. So I have
0: to get it current.
1: Pay the rent.
0: And if you get it current within 3 days, you're in there. There's nothing the landlord can do. Now, if the landlord wants you out at that point after you've paid the rent and become current, depending on whether there's rent control or not, depending on whether it's apartment building or not, then the landlord has to give you 60 days notice, California law, and give you a relocation fee. Got to pay you money.
1: Okay.
0: All right. You're still going to be out on your ass. There's no question about it. All right, Keith. Welcome to Handle on the Law. What can I do for you?
2: You know, I'm calling about a case that my daughter, unfortunately, is involved in here. We had an industrial plant over here that for several years they were putting cancer in the air, and everybody within like a 3-mile radius of this place has been affected. And so she ended up being diagnosed with stage 4 cancer 2 years ago. And we sought out a lawyer about it, one, you know, that specializes in these kind of cases. And he took the case. And the stipulation was anything that she got in the form of a settlement or a trial win was to go to her daughter, my granddaughter, who's a minor. It would go into a trust. But importantly, that is after funeral expenses and final expenses. So, unfortunately, my daughter died last month.
3: Oh, I'm sorry to hear that.
2: Cancer.
3: I'm sorry. How old was she, Keith?
2: How old is what?
3: How old was she?
2: 33.
3: Oh, you know, there's a saying that I completely believe in, and I'm sure you obviously have experienced it. Parents are not supposed to bury their kids. It should go the other way. So, you know, sorry about that. Okay. So what happened? Your daughter passes away. Was there or was there not a settlement?
2: No. Okay. There has not been one as of yet.
3: All right.
2: So I called the attorney, and the attorney told me then that since the settlement was going to go to the minor child, my granddaughter, that the other parent, the father, would have to sign on to the lawsuit, which I didn't think would be a problem, but he sent papers to the father, and the father didn't want to sign them because he said the lawyer was charging too much, which I'll admit, 45% is kind of
3: high. Yeah, that's
2: high.
3: Stiff. Yeah, that's high. That's high.
2: So I got a registered certified letter from the lawyer this week saying that he was dropping out of the case. Well, my question is this. I spent $12,000 on her funeral. Do I have any rights here or not?
3: I mean, you don't. First of all, you need another lawyer, Keith. That's for starters. Like right now, you need another lawyer to handle this. One lawyer dropping out of a case, and you're right, 45% is a little stiff, but I would think, since the lawyer, I'm assuming, did this on contingency, correct? You didn't have to pay the lawyer.
2: Right.
3: You just simply took a percentage. I don't understand how the lawyer wouldn't negotiate and say, okay, I'll drop down to 35%, to get dad to sign off on it. The grandfather, to sign off on it. So I don't know why the lawyer would say, I'd rather drop out of the case than negotiate me down to 35%. How much was the settlement, Keith?
2: Well, there hasn't been one yet.
3: Okay, well, then you just get another lawyer. That's what you have to get, another lawyer. And I think you are entitled to funeral expenses.
2: Do I have to do that or the child's?
3: You do it on behalf of the child. You do it on behalf of the child. It's the child's case. And you do that by naming yourself a guardian ad litem. In other words, a guardian ad litem is someone who can handle, represent a child. You know, for example, a savings account or a checking account. Well, actually, a savings account. You know, five-year-olds have to have a guardian ad litem to get money. So that's what you do. Get another lawyer. That's what you do right now. Just get another lawyer. That's where to go. And I do believe you're entitled to the $12,000 back for expenses.
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0: 1 with a 2.93 ERA here in 2026. He has won three starts in a row. His last loss came versus the Twins on April 14th when he allowed 5 runs on 9 hits in 4 innings. Sonny, 3-6 in 11 career starts versus Minnesota. Our broadcast day begins when manager Derek Shelton joins Corey Provis for Inside Twins at 11:30. Hope you can spend some of your holiday weekend with us. That wraps up the Affinity Plus Federal Credit Union postgame download. For Andrew Halverson, Cameron Green, and Lucas Kirshner, I'm Mark Janowski. 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
2: Hit through the right side, RBI base hit Ryan Jeffers. Twins take the lead, 2-1.
3: They had a pitch lined to the left center field. That's going to tie it up. As Bell around first base, ground ball weakly hit should be 2. Kieschel to Lee back to first in time for the TaylorMade double play. Nicely turned.
2: Byron smashes this ball deep into the left field corner. That one's back towards the fence and it's off the base of the wall. Byron looping around first, looping towards second. He slides in with a crisp leadoff double.
1: Today's game was brought to you by Target, proud partner of the Minnesota Twins. 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